And that was Accept right there to end that 57 minutes of nonstop rock and roll. This is Scott coming to you live from KITCLP 106.5 in Gilcrest, Oregon. 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All right, folks, got another hour coming at you, starting it off with Little Jefferson Starship.

All right, folks, that was Max Magaro in that 58 minutes of nonstop rock and roll. This is Scott coming to you live from KITCLP 106.5 in Gilchrist, Oregon. 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All right, folks, as you heard there, we got a little puddle of mud starting off this hour for you.

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1: We're going to prove to the world tonight that the Nerd Brigade knows how to rock. Tom, I have a very important mission in three parts. I need beer, and I need lots of beer, all right? 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I need women. I need gorgeous, red-hot broads. You got me? Good. Sweet! Eric is here with the tunage! What do you got? Nickelback? 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They'll do. Boys, get them in there.

0: All right, folks, that's a great show for the night. Hopefully you enjoyed it, and we'll be back next week. Tomorrow we'll be on the Bill and Gil show. We'll have Regina Jackson here. She's running for county clerk. So join us at 9 for the Bill and Gil show.
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2: Hi, everyone. I'm Craig Orndorff. Welcome to Seems Like Old Times, the show where we listen to the memories. Happy weekend, everybody, and thanks for being here for another edition of the show that features some of the greatest music of all time. On the show today, we're hitting the gridiron, football songs. Yeah, the season's well underway, so we're going to get on the field, join in on the fun. And for the countdown today, we're going back to the third weekend of September in 1951. So that's what's lined up for today, and if you're ready, let's get to it. Seems

And we're off and running on today's Seems Like Old Times. And we start on the countdown from this weekend in 1951 from Billboard Magazine's Jukebox Chart. And that week, there was a tie at number 10. One of those records belonged to Les Paul. This is Whispering.

0: Just Les Paul listed on the record label there on Whispering. And actually, that was a Flipside hit. We'll have the top of the platter a little bit later. But Whispering was tied for number 10 this week in 1951. It would make it to number 7. We've gone back 75 years on today's show. And 2 weeks ago, the Pacific Theater of World War II came to a formal end.
1: In spite of Soviet Russia's attempt to wreck it, the San Francisco Japanese Peace Treaty Conference, attended by 52 nations, moves to a successful conclusion. Final hours highlighted by John Dulles exposing Soviet plans to make the Japan Sea a Russian lake. The New Zealand delegate, Sir Carl Berenson's dramatic statement of a fact the Russians overlook.
2: The United States, with the full cooperation of the United Kingdom, of Australia, New Zealand, and other members of the British Commonwealth, fought the Japanese for 4 years, and the Soviet Union fought them for 6 days.
1: So, treaty sponsored by Britain and the United States succeeds as the signing begins. A triumph for Mr. Acheson, the Russians couldn't bear to witness. They deserted the parley. 5 hours later at San Francisco's Presidio, Secretary Acheson and his loyal bipartisan spokesman, Mr. Dulles, with Premier Yoshida of Japan, compound the diplomatic victory scored at the peace treaty conference. In the hall of the headquarters of the Sixth Army, they assemble to conclude a mutual defense pact between the United States and Japan. Former enemies becoming allies in a security pact against communist aggression in the Far East.
0: Joe King, the announcer for Movietone News, describing the Treaty of San Francisco and the Japan-U.S. Security Treaty, both signed on September the 8th. And back on the countdown this weekend in 51, here's the other record tied at number 10. It's by Frank

0: After topping out at number 2 on the Billboard jukebox chart, Frankie Lane's Jezebel was down to number 10 this week in 1951. And that was his first top 10 in more than a year. He was backed up by Mitch Miller's orchestra and the Norman Luboff Choir. Well, here in 1951, the population of the USA, just under 155 million. The president is Harry Truman. Back in April, the chief executive relieved General of the Army Douglas MacArthur of his commands for making public statements that contradicted the administration's policies in Korea. But since then, MacArthur's come home to a hero's welcome, got a ticker tape parade in New York City, made his famous Old Soldier speech before Congress, and has pretty much been on a speaking tour across the nation. And on September 6th was saluted by Cleveland, Ohio. Our microphones were there to catch the general's comments on Japan.
1: In this post-war period of general failure to attain real peace, one of the bright spots has been conquered Japan. It is a Japan which may now assume the burden of preparing its own ground defense against predatory attack, and thus, in short time, release our own beloved divisions for return home.
0: In his speech, General MacArthur criticized General Dwight Eisenhower as well as President Truman, saying that our political and military leaders failed to consolidate the victory in World War II into a truly enduring peace. MacArthur also seemed to imply during the speech that he was backing Senator Robert Taft for the Republican presidential nomination next year. That's what's going on here in September of 1951, and we're going back to the countdown. And boy, has this guy started off his career with a bang. Coming in at number 9, it's Tony Bennett, Cold, Cold Heart.

Tony Bennett owned the summer of 1951 with his debut single, Because of You. It spent 10 weeks atop the chart. And this was the follow-up, a Hank Williams song, Cold, Cold Heart. That was at number 9 on the jukebox survey this weekend, heading to number 1 for 3 weeks. And it would stay twice as long on top of the bestsellers chart. Well, let's keep climbing the survey. Here's record number 8 by Tony Martin. When we are

0: There's Tony Martin with Henri René's orchestra and I Get Ideas. Record number 8 this week in 1951. I was moving down the chart this weekend. It got as high as number 3 on the bestsellers countdown. Well, the weekend is here, 1951, and I got some things to do this weekend. I want to go check out this contour chair that I see advertised for $135, but it's only $678 a month. Looks neat. You climb in it after a hard day and let the contours massage away all the stress. Now for more serious relaxation, mattresses on sale from Simmons, Englander, and Sealy, $39. In the kitchen, GE has a sale on the Stewardess Range, $230. There's a portable sewing machine for $80. 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Perfect for the dorm room for that college student. And for the den, there's a 20-inch Admiral television set. I see it as low as $199. Also, got to stop by the Kelvinator store. They're having a September prize contest. They're giving away electric ranges, freezers, refrigerators, and two Nash Ramblers. I'll also check out the turntables from RCA Victor.
1: Long-haired symphony or short-haired jive, they both sound best on 45. 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
0: 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Oh well. Hey, here's a bonus record from this weekend in 1951, brand new from April Stevens. Yeah.

But what's a little kiss between a fella and his girl? Oh, give me a little kiss, will ya? And I'll give it right back

0: Oh, give me a little kiss, will you? And I'll give it right back. Right back. I'll give it right back to you.
1: A few minutes ago, we heard the second single from Tony Bennett. Well, that was the second single from April Stevens. Her first one, I'm in Love Again, peaked at number 6. And that was the follow-up, Gimme a Little Kiss, Will Ya? Huh? That actually had been a hit for Whispering Jack Smith back in 1926. And April Stevens, accompanied by Henri René's orchestra, would take it to number 10 on the radio chart here in September of 1951. As we listen to the memories, here on Seems Like Old Times. Hi everyone, I'm Craig Orndorff. Welcome to Seems Like Old Times, the show where we listen to the memories. Happy weekend, everybody, and thanks for being here for another edition of the show that features some of the greatest music of all time. On the show today, we're hitting the gridiron, football songs. Yeah, the season's well underway, so we're going to get on the field, join in on the fun. And for the countdown today, we're going back to the third weekend of September in 1951. So that's what's lined up for today, and if you're ready, let's get to it. Seems like-

And we're off and running on today's Seems Like Old Times. And we start on the countdown from this weekend in 1951 from Billboard Magazine's Jukebox Chart. And that week, there was a tie at number 10. One of those records belonged to Les Paul. This is Whispering.

0: Just Les Paul listed on the record label there on Whispering. And actually, that was a flip side hit. We'll have the top of the platter a little bit later. But Whispering was tied for number 10 this week in 1951. It would make it to number 7. We've gone back 75 years on today's show. And 2 weeks ago, the Pacific Theater of World War II came to a formal end.
1: In spite of Soviet Russia's attempt to wreck it, the San Francisco Japanese Peace Treaty Conference, attended by 52 nations, moves to a successful conclusion. Final hours highlighted by John Dulles exposing Soviet plans to make the Japan Sea a Russian lake. The New Zealand delegate, Sir Carl Berenson's dramatic statement of a fact the Russians overlook.
2: The United States, with the full cooperation of the United Kingdom, of Australia, New Zealand, and other members of the British Commonwealth, fought the Japanese for 4 years, and the Soviet Union fought them for 6 days.
1: So, a treaty sponsored by Britain and the United States succeeds as the signing begins. A triumph for Mr. Acheson, the Russians couldn't bear to witness. They deserted the parley. 5 hours later at San Francisco's Presidio, Secretary Acheson and his loyal bipartisan spokesman, Mr. Dulles, with Premier Yoshida of Japan, compound the diplomatic victory scored at the peace treaty conference. In the hall of the headquarters of the Sixth Army, they assembled to conclude a mutual defense pact between the United States and Japan. Former enemies becoming allies in a security pact against communist aggression in the Far East.
0: Joe King, the announcer for Movietone News, describing the Treaty of San Francisco and the Japan-U.S. Security Treaty, both signed on September the 8th. And back on the countdown this weekend in 51, here's the other record tied at number 10. It's by

0: After topping out at number 2 on the Billboard jukebox chart, Frankie Lane's Jezebel was down to number 10 this week in 1951. And that was his first top 10 in more than a year. He was backed up by Mitch Miller's orchestra and the Norman Luboff Choir. Well, here in 1951, the population of the USA, just under 155 million. The president is Harry Truman. Back in April, the chief executive relieved General of the Army Douglas MacArthur of his commands for making public statements that contradicted the administration's policies in Korea. But since then, MacArthur's come home to a hero's welcome, got a ticker tape parade in New York City, made his famous Old Soldier speech before Congress, and has pretty much been on a speaking tour across the nation. And on September 6th was saluted by Cleveland, Ohio. Our microphones were there to catch the general's comments on Japan.
1: In this post-war period of general failure to attain real peace, one of the bright spots has been conquered Japan. It is a Japan which may now assume the burden of preparing its own ground defense against predatory attack, and thus, in short time, release our own beloved divisions for return home.
0: In his speech, General MacArthur criticized General Dwight Eisenhower as well as President Truman, saying that our political and military leaders failed to consolidate the victory in World War II into a truly enduring peace. MacArthur also seemed to imply during the speech that he was backing Senator Robert Taft for the Republican presidential nomination next year. That's what's going on here in September of 1951, and we're going back to the countdown. And boy, has this guy started off his career with a bang. Coming in at number 9, it's Tony Bennett, Cold, Cold Heart.

Tony Bennett owned the summer of 1951 with his debut single, Because of You. It spent 10 weeks atop the chart. And this was the follow-up, a Hank Williams song, Cold, Cold Heart. That was at number 9 on the jukebox survey this weekend, heading to number 1 for 3 weeks. And it would stay twice as long on top of the bestsellers chart. Well, let's keep climbing the survey. Here's record number 8 by Tony Martin. When we are

0: There's Tony Martin with Henri René's orchestra and I Get Ideas. Record number 8 this week in 1951. I was moving down the chart this weekend. It got as high as number 3 on the bestsellers countdown. Well, the weekend is here, 1951, and I got some things to do this weekend. I want to go check out this contour chair that I see advertised for $135, but it's only $678 a month. Looks neat. You climb in it after a hard day and let the contours massage away all the stress. Now for more serious relaxation, mattresses on sale from Simmons, Englander, and Sealy, $39. In the kitchen, GE has a sale on the Stewardess Range, $230. There's a portable sewing machine for $80. 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Perfect for the dorm room for that college student. And for the den, there's a 20-inch Admiral television set. I see it as low as $199. Also, got to stop by the Kelvinator store. They're having a September prize contest. They're giving away electric ranges, freezers, refrigerators, and two Dash Ramblers. I'll also check out the turntables from RCA Victor.
1: Long-haired symphony or short-haired jive, they both sound best on 45. 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
0: And RCA Victor's having a 2-for-1 sale this weekend. 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Oh well. Hey, here's a bonus record from this weekend in 1951, brand new from April Stevens. Yeah.

But what's a little kiss between a fella and his girl? Oh, give me a little kiss, will ya? And I'll give it right back

0: And once you kiss me, I will never think of walking home. Oh, give me a little kiss, will you? And I'll give it right back. Right back. I'll give it right back to you.
1: A few minutes ago, we heard the second single from Tony Bennett. Well, that was the second single from April Stevens. Her first one, I'm in Love Again, peaked at number 6. And that was the follow-up, Gimme a Little Kiss, Will Ya? Huh? That actually had been a hit for Whispering Jack Smith back in 1926. And April Stevens, accompanied by Henri René's orchestra, would take it to number 10 on the radio chart here in September of 1951. As we listen to the memories, here on Seems Like Old Times. This is Seems Like Old Times. I'm Craig Orndorff. Today, we're counting down the hits from this weekend, September of 1951. And record number 7 on the chart that week was by Patti Page.

0: Well, there is another pop cover of a country hit. It was first done by Spade Cooley's band, featuring Tex Williams on the vocals, in 1946. And Patti Page had it at number 7 this week. In 1951, it peaked at number 5. Well, now it's movie time from September of 51. Lots of stuff from Hollywood. Something for the kids and the whole family, Alice in Wonderland, featuring the voices of Catherine Beaumont and Ed Wynn. Ooh, lots of other movies too. We'll start with the comedies. A Millionaire for Christie, Fred McMurray, Eleanor Parker. The Law and the Lady, Greer Garson, Michael Wilding. People Will Talk had Cary Grant and Gene Crane. And As Young as You Feel, with a solid cast, Thelma Ritter, David Wayne, Gene Peters, Constance Bennett, along with Albert Decker, Marilyn Monroe, and Monty Woolley.
1: Pardon me, Mr. Cleveland, but wouldn't you like me to send you a copy of your speech?
2: Oh, thank you, young lady. I don't think it's necessary. I'm sure my suggestions are going to be carried out.
3: Oh, yes, yes, indeed, Mr. Cleveland.
1: Well, anyhow, Mr. Cleveland, I want you to know I think your speech was grand. I felt real honored just to hear it.
2: Oh, no, my dear. It's I who've been honored.
0: Out west we go. Cattle Drive has Joel McRae. Fort Worth stars Randolph Scott, and Edmund O'Brien's in Warpath. Off to war with John Wayne and Robert Ryan in Flying Leathernecks. Bright Victory has Arthur Kennedy as a blinded soldier returning home. Robert Mitchum and Jane Russell star in His Kind of Woman. From literature, Oliver Twist as John Howard Davies and Alec Guinness. Captain Horatio Hornblower, played by Gregory Peck. Peck's also in David and Bathsheba with Susan Hayward. And from George Stevens, A Place in the Sun with Shelley Wetters, Montgomery Clift, and Elizabeth Taylor.
4: You look like an Eastman. Are you one of them?
5: Mm-hmm. I'm a nephew. My name's George.
4: I'm Angela.
5: Vickers. I saw you here last spring.
4: I don't remember seeing you before.
5: No. You've been away, haven't you? You took a trip with your parents.
4: Well, how did you know?
5: I read about you in the papers.
4: What else do you do?
5: The usual things.
4: You look unusual.
5: That's the first time anybody ever said that.
0: More dramas. Ace in the Hole with Kirk Douglas and Jan Sterling. There's The Tall Target. Dick Powell uncovers a plot to assassinate President-elect Lincoln. Science fiction, When Worlds Collide, Richard Durr and Barbara Rush. And A Streetcar Named Desire comes to the silver screen with Marlon Brando and Vivian Leigh.
6: How much does it cost for a string of furs like that?
4: Why, these were tribute from an admirer of mine.
6: Well, he must have had a lot of admiration.
4: When my youth, I excited some admiration, but look at me now. Would you think it possible that I was once considered to be attractive?
6: He looks okay.
4: How is fishing for a compliment, Stanley?
6: I don't go in for that stuff.
4: What stuff?
6: Compliments to women about their looks. I never met a dame yet, didn't know if she was good looking or not without being told.
0: We've got football movies, Jim Thorpe, All-American with Burt Lancaster, The Guy Who Came Back, Paul Douglas and Joan Bennett, and Saturday's Hero, John Derrick and Donna Reed. And finally, the musicals, The Strip with Mickey Rooney and Sally Forrest, Doris Day and Gordon McRae together on Moonlight Bay.

Hey, Here Comes the Groom with Bing Crosby and Jane Wyman. A new version of Showboat with Katherine Grayson, Ava Gardner, and Howard Keel. And there's Rich Young and Pretty with Jane Powell. And making his debut, Vic Damone. Wonder-

0: Jane Powell approving of Vic Damone singing Wonder Why in Rich, Young, and Pretty, one of the movies from this weekend, 1951. Also today, football records. And here's a favorite from Andy Griffith.
1: It was back last October, I believe it was. We was going to hold a tent service all off at this college town. And we got there about dinner time on Saturday. And different ones of us thought that we ought to get us a mouthful to eat before that we set up the tent. And so we got off of the truck and followed this little bunch of people through this small little bitty patch of woods there. And we come up on a big sign. It says, get something to eat here. And I went up and got me two hot dogs and a big orange drink. And before that I could take every mouthful of that food, this whole raft of people come up around me and got me to where I couldn't eat nothing, up like, and I dropped my big orange drink. I did. Well, friends, they commenced to move, and they want so much that I could do but move with them. Well, we commenced to go through all kinds of doors and gates and I don't know what all, and I looked up over one of them, and it says North Gate. And we kept on going through there, and pretty soon we come up on a young boy, and he says, ticket, please. And I says, friend, I don't have a ticket. I don't even know where it is that I'm going. I did. Well, he says, come out as quick as you can. And I says, I'll do her. I'll turn right around the first chance I get. Well, we kept on moving through there, and pretty soon everybody got where it was that they was a-going because they parted, and I could see pretty good. I could. And what I seen was this whole raft of people a-setting on these two banks and a-looking at one another across this pretty little green cow pasture. Well, they was. And somebody had took and drawed white lines all over it and drove posties in it and I don't know what all. And I looked down there and I seen five or six convicts a-running up and down and a-blowing whistles. They was. And then I looked down there, and I seen these pretty girls a-wearing these little bitty short dresses and a-dancing around. And so I sat down and thought I'd see what it was that was going to happen. I did. And about the time I got set down good, I looked down there, and I seen 30 or 40 men come running out of one end of a great big outhouse down there. They did. And everybody where I was a-setting got up and hollered. And about that time, 30 or 40 come running out of the other end of that outhouse, and the other bank full, they got up and hollered. And I asked this fellow that was besetting beside of me, I says, friend, what is it that they're hollering for? Well, he whopped me on the back, and he says, buddy, have a drink. Well, I says, I believe I will have another big orange. And I got it and sat back down. And when I got down there again, I seen that them men had got in two little bitty bunches down there. They had rail close together. And they voted. They did. They voted and elected one man apiece. And them two men come out in the middle of that cow pasture and shook hands like they hadn't seen one another in a long time. And then a convict come over to where they was a-standing, and he took out a quarter, and they commenced to odd man right there. They did. Well, after a while, I seen what it was that there's odd manning for. It was that both bunches full of them men wanted this funny-looking little pumpkin to play with. They did, and I know, friends, that they couldn't eat it because they kicked it the whole evening and it never busted. But anyhow, what I was a-telling was that both bunches full wanted that thing, and one bunch got it, and it made the other bunch just as mad as they could be, and, friends, I seen that evening the awfulest fight that I have ever seen in my life. I did. They would run at one another and kick one another and throw one another down and stomp on one another and grind their feet in one another and I don't know what all, and just as fast as one of them would get hurt, they'd tote him off and run another number. Well, They'd done that as long as I sat there. But pretty soon, this boy that had said, "Ticket, please," he come up to me and he says, "Friends, you're going to have to leave because it is that you don't have a ticket." And I says, "Well, all right." And I got up and left. And I don't know, friends, to this day what it was that there's a doing down there, but I have studied about it. And I think that it's some kindly of a contest where they see which bunchful of them men can take that pumpkin and run from one end of that cow pasture to the oven without either getting knocked down or stepping in something.
0: From 1953, Andy Griffith, "What It Was Football." We're hitting the gridiron today on Seems Like Old Times. Today on Seems Like Old Times, we have the hits from the third weekend of September in 1951. More and more people have television sets in their homes. And a bit of history, September 4th, the first live transcontinental TV broadcast. It was President Truman's opening speech at the San Francisco Treaty Conference. It went to 87 stations in 47 cities. Well, the fall season is underway. New shows include soap operas The Egg and I, Search for Tomorrow, Red Skelton, Sunday night at 10. Donna Shore's just inked a deal with NBC TV. She'll be twice weekly from Hollywood. And debuting in October, the sitcom I Love Lucy. It gets a prime spot right after the number one show, Arthur Godfrey's Talent Scouts, Monday night. Some of our TV favorites, Hopalong Cassidy and Roy Rogers. Their Strike at Rich and the Alan Young Show. Pabst Blue Ribbon Bouts. Amos and Andy. You Bet Your Life. And the Texaco Star Theater with Milton Berle. Here he's doing a skit, Captain Horatio Hornburler, with a cameo by Basil Rathbone.
2: Yes! Wait a minute! What are you doing? I see a sail!
3: Good, we're nearing Macy's. Tell me something! Tell me something, Rathbone! What is our position? Quick, what is our
2: position? Longitude 45, latitude 76, lingerie 198.
3: Lingerie 198. Ah, we're nearing the West Indies.
0: Milton Berle in the Texaco Star Theater, Tuesday night at 8 on NBC here in 1951. And back on the countdown this week in 51, once again, here's Les Paul, but this time he's joined by his bride, Mary Ford. At number 6, The World is Waiting for the Sunrise. Dear.

Earlier, we had Just Les Paul doing Whispering, and there, the A side of that disc, with Mary Ford joining in, The World is Waiting for the Sunrise. Song number 7 this week in 1951. That was a hit in 1922 for Isham Jones, but Ford and Paul would take it to number 2 on the chart, and it was a million seller as well. Well, that's it for hour number 1 of the show. We'll take a break and come back with more of the hits from this week in 1951, plus more football records on today's Seems Like Old Times.

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4: This is Hour 2 of Seems Like Old Times. I'm your host, Craig Orndorff. Happy weekend, everybody. Hope it's a great one wherever you are and whatever you're doing. Thanks for coming back for part two of the show. And if you're just getting here now, I'll plan for an hour earlier next week so you can get the whole show. We waited for you, but the station's pretty strict about starting on time. But there's plenty of good stuff ahead. We have more football records coming up. That's our theme for today. Plus, we have the hit records from this third weekend of September in 1951. And we're making our way to the top of the Billboard magazine disc jockey chart from this week, 75 years ago. And we resume at number 5 with Guy Mitchell.

That song received the fifth most amount of nickels in the jukeboxes this week in 1951. My Truly, Truly Fair from Guy Mitchell featuring the Mitch Miller Orchestra. That was Guy's fourth top 10 of the year and his second million seller, the first one, his debut, My Heart Cries for You. And after reaching number two, the record was descending the chart this weekend, settling in at number five. We've turned the calendar back 75 years on today's Seems Like Old Times. What's new this year? Well, the George Washington Carver National Monument became the first monument in the country to honor a black American. It was dedicated July 14th in Joplin, Missouri. Something new for automobiles, Chrysler introduces power steering, which they call HydraGuide. And for the kids, the Topps Company has started its first baseball card series. There's two individual sets of 52 cards each. Some have red back, some have blue, and you could play a simulated game. They had plays printed on them. Now for a little deeper reading, bestsellers this week in fiction, Caine Mutiny from Herman Woke, From Here to Eternity by James Jones, and The Catcher in the Rye, J.D. Salinger. Nonfiction, The Sea Around Us by Rachel Carson, Contiki by Thor Heyerdahl, that's been on the list for a year now, and Washington Confidential, Jack Late and Lee Mortimer. And for music listening, you couldn't go wrong with Dinah Shore. This weekend, she was at number four. Sweet.

There's Dinah Shore and Sweet Violets, ranked at number 4 this week in 1951. She was accompanied by Henri René's orchestra and male quartet. That peaked at number 3 on all of the charts, jukebox, radio airplay, and sales, and it would be her last top 10 record. Well, let's see what else is going on here in the USA in 1951. Some fashion news, the plunging neckline is the big story. Now, the overall view for fall fashion is a sharp, clear-cut look. Shoulders and waists are natural. Skirts are fuller. But the spotlight and the controversy is about the plunging neckline. Many say that some skin is okay, but the current décolleté is much too revealing. Of course, it was all class at the Miss America contest earlier this month. And the new queen, Colleen K. Hutchins of Utah, 25, the oldest ever to win the crown. A 5'10 blonde Brigham Young University alum, graduated 5 years ago from Pasadena Playhouse. And she thought she was too tall to win. But her other numbers just right, 143 pounds, 36, 24, 36. However, controversy at the Mrs. America pageant, won by 22-year-old Penny Duncan of New York City. There were accusations of contestants using padding to improve their figures. After the first elimination, there was near rebellion backstage, and at least 8 ladies had smuggled amplifiers into their bathing suits. Now, the winner's husband said she didn't cheat, she's 100% real. And Mrs. Duncan takes home $7,500 cash, a car, diamond rings, and a TV set. Not only is she a beauty, she excelled in bed making, and wowed the judges with a bread and cheese casserole recipe in the homemaking division. Wow, how do we continue to bring you the biggest news stories each week here on Seems Like Old Times? That's what's going on here in September of 1951, and we're back on the countdown now. We're up to number 3 with Nat King Cole. They-

0: Too Young was Nat King Cole's fourth number one hit. It sat atop the sales survey for 5 big weeks. But by this weekend in 1951, it had slipped down to number 3 for the 34-year-old Cole, accompanied by the Les Baxter Orchestra. Well, with the nice bright sun greeting us here to start our weekend 1951, let's head down to the market and pick up a few things. Half gallon of milk, 35 cents. Loaf of bread is about 15 cents. Butter, 73 cents a pound. That seems expensive. A ground beef is 59 cents a pound and 55 cents a pound for bacon. Hot dogs. Armor hot dogs are 57 cents a pack this week. Jumbo shrimp, 69 cents a pound. California grapes, 10 cents a pound. Pears, 2 pounds for a quarter. And golden delicious apples, $2.39 for a full bushel basket. It's apple season, apple pies, apple crisp, apple dumplings. 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Peanut butter is about 40 cents a jar. Miracle Whip, 59 cents a quart. Swiss cheese, 69 cents a pound. Or maybe you prefer Velveeta, a 2-pound box, 89 cents.
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0: Well, we got our grocery shopping done. Maybe we'll just drop into the music store real quick to pick up a Doris Day record.

0: Here's Doris Day with the Paul Weston Orchestra, Shanghai. Hanging out at number 12 on the jukebox chart this week in 1951, it peaked at number 7. A memory from 75 Septembers ago for this Seems Like Old Times. Today on Seems Like Old Times, we've put on the school colors and we're cheering loudly for our boys. Football is our theme, and here's a song written by Johnny Mercer, performed by John Pizzarelli. Jamboree Jones.
1: I begin

friends, even though his buddies always cut their studies to attend a rally. While they were rooting, you could hear him tooting, "What's become of Sally?" How his friends did hate him, co-eds wouldn't date him, they thought he was an awful bore. But he liked his rhythm more than me and William, so he just ran.

0: gentleman's name.
1: Well, we look pretty lousy, don't we?
2: Well, for college players that have been out of training for 7 or 8 years, yeah, you look pretty lousy.
3: He's not got an idea how we can make some money. We leave him out of the first half of the game. We bet half our money. They roll up some points, okay? Second half of the game, we stick him in. We get odds from him. We bet the other half of the money. We clean up.
4: That's very good thinking, Captain.
2: Yeah, it sounds good to me.
4: Oh, and I had another idea. I think we should have some plays. You know, usually in football, if you have some organized plays...
2: Well, look, if you don't mind, I took the liberty.
4: Oh,
2: I drew up about 7 or 8 plays.
4: Oh, these are good.
2: I think that's about all this bunch can handle.
4: Oh, very good. Yes, oh, very, very good. What are these little arrows?
0: Well, the gambling bug bit a lot of men, but what it's done to me is a rotten sin. I've bet myself plain out of house and home. 'Cause there ain't nothing this side of hell like trying to pick a winner in the NFL, especially when your luck is going wrong. I was on the job and working hard when a man come along with this football card and said, "Try your luck, boy. All your friends have won." So I played the thing for a week or two and got a little behind like most folks do and started doubling up, and that's when they popped me some. Well, I lost my furniture on a Denver bet, Oakland got my new Corvette, and the Rams are the reason I cashed them 5 hot checks. The Cardinals took my savings account, and the Redskins got a similar amount that I borrowed from a finance company on a 90-day note. Then Dallas put me in a hell of a fix. I gave up 7, they won by 6. You'd think that Staubach personally hated me. The Green Bay Packers were doing fine till they had to go into overtime. And when you got +1, you're dead when they win by 3. Then along come the Baltimore Colts for another stack of the cool C notes. Seems I can't win no matter what I try. Burt Jones might be their franchise, but the way he's bloodshot these old eyes is enough to make a grown man sit and cry. Well, the Pittsburgh Steelers left no choice but for my poor wife to file for divorce on the simple grounds of football cruelty. Then I heard somewhere that the Bears were hot, so with them I took another shot, and you guessed it, pal, the Falcons beat them 40-3. And then Seattle and the cool Jim Zorn made me wish I'd never been born. I even let Tampa Bay take a shot at me. But I've got the Bengals and Chargers to thank for the losses that drove me to rob that bank. Even a cop that arrested me looked like a referee. Now here I sit with a stupid grin, and the jury's just now coming back in, and the foreman and the judge are looking at me real hard. And I know in my heart what they're gonna say. They gotta put me away where I can't play that American dream of trying to beat that football card. Bum Phillips has made a bum out of me. Miami Dolphins ought to put me in that tank. And they flipped my wallet enough. And Detroit Lions, oh, they roared through me like Gunther Gable Williams. Like to get my hands on Fran Tarkington, scramble his brains. Archie Manning and the Saints, ooh, Jets, mercy, football. I can't win. I think I'll give it one more shot during the playoffs. Maybe I can win the Super Bowl. Hell, I'm desperate. Football. I hate it. No, I love it. Mercy.
5: Hey, no gambling around here. You're just going to lose it anyway. As proven there by Glenn Sutton and his 1979 record, The Football Card. A snippet from the motion picture MASH. And before that, from 2015, John Pizzarelli salutes Johnny Mercer live at Birdland in Jamboree Jones. And now, George Carlin.
6: I'd like to do something called Baseball and Football. And it, thank you. That's nice. Because these two activities are so much a part of us, and yet they're so different. Baseball is pastoral, 19th century. Football is technological. 20th century. Baseball is played on a diamond in a park. The baseball park. Football is played on a gridiron in a stadium. War Memorial Stadium. In baseball, you wear a cap. In football, you wear a helmet. Baseball has a seventh inning stretch. Football has a 2-minute warning. Baseball has no time limit. We don't know when it's going to end. We might have extra innings. Football is rigidly timed, and it will end even if we have to go to sudden death. Football is based on downs. What down is it? Baseball is based on ups. Who's up? Are you up? I'm not up. In football, you get a penalty. In baseball, you make an error. Whoops. In baseball, in the stands, there's kind of a picnic feeling, you know? Emotions may run high, but there's not that much unpleasantness. In football, in the stands, you can be sure that at least 27 times during the game, you were capable of taking the life of a fellow human being. Preferably a stranger. And to sum this up, the object of the game's quite different. The object of the game in football is for the quarterback, otherwise known as the field general, to be on target with his aerial assault, riddling the defense by hitting his receivers with deadly accuracy in spite of the blitz, even if he has to use the shotgun. With short bullet passes and long bombs, he marches his troops into enemy territory, balancing this aerial assault with a sustained ground attack which punches holes in the forward wall of the enemy's defensive line. In baseball, the object is to go home. I'm going home. I'm going home. Ta-da. All right, enough of that. Thank you. Very much.
7: Here we go. Blue Eyes, you drop kick from here?
8: I can try.
7: Drop kick? It's fourth and four, and we're going to drop kick. Shotgun. Drop kick on one. Ready? Hey!
9: How about a ref?
10: Good as gold.
9: What the hell was that?
7: That was a drop kick.
9: Drop kick.
7: Drop kick.
9: How much does that count?
7: 3 points.
9: 3 points?
7: 3 points.
9: For that?
11: In his football uniform.

From 1962, the first hit for Randy Newman, Golden Gridiron Boy. Love that dropkick in the motion picture The Longest Yard, the original. And before that, George Carlin's routine, Baseball and Football. We're plunging into the end zone today on Seems Like Old Times. This is Seems Like Old Times. I'm your host, Craig Orndorff. Today, we've gone back to September of 1951. And now, let's take a look at sports. In baseball, the Dodgers have let a 13.5 game lead over the Giants get away. It's down to 3 games this weekend, and on Friday they'll be tied. On the final day of the regular season, Brooklyn would have to rally from 6-1 down to beat the Phillies in 14 innings. That would set up a 3-game playoff, ending with Bobby Thompson's legendary home run. Meanwhile, the Yankees lead the Indians by 2.5 this weekend. They'd win it by 5, and they claim the World Series from the Giants in 6. In football, the NFL begins next weekend. The Browns are defending champions. And the college football season has begun. In the preseason poll, Tennessee and Michigan State were ranked first and second. The Spartans opened their season with a 6-0 win over Oregon State Saturday. Ohio State's number 3, defending champion Oklahoma number 4, and number 5, California. They opened the season this weekend whipping Santa Clara 34-0. Bad news at West Point. 90 cadets were expelled for cheating on exams. Names have not been disclosed, but the United Press says the football team has been practically wiped out. In tennis, the United States Open, Maureen Connolly upset Shirley Fry to win in 3 sets for the ladies' title. At 16, she's the youngest ever to win the crown. And on the men's side, Australian Frank Sedgman dominated. In the semis, he walloped Art Larson in 49 minutes, then dispatched Vic Satius in the championship in 48 minutes. In boxing, Jersey Joe Walcott is the heavyweight champ. He knocked out Ezard Charles in July. It's Joey Maxim in light heavyweight. In the middleweight class, Sugar Ray Robinson lost his title to Englishman Randy Turpin in July. He'd get it back in October. Kid Gavilan has the welterweight title, and the lightweight belt belongs to Jimmy Carter. No, not the future president. And that's a look at sports from this week in 1951. And we're back on the countdown now with the runner-up record. Once again, it's Tony Bennett.

It was 1949 when Tony Bennett opened for Pearl Bailey one night in New York, and Bob Hope was in the audience, and he asked Tony to join him on his road tour. Well, at the time, Tony was using his birth surname of Benedetto, and Hope said, "Why don't we simplify that name a little bit and just call you Tony Bennett?" The following year, Tony was signed by Columbia Records, and as I mentioned earlier in the show, Because of You was Tony's first single, produced by Mitch Miller with the backing orchestra from Percy Faith. And after a 10-week stay atop the chart, Tony was down to number 2 on this very day in 1951. Well, this week, 75 years ago, Billboard magazine came out with its annual disc jockey poll. And the song spinners around the country selected Ray Anthony as their top band of the year. Ralph Flanagan was a close second. Top male vocalist, Perry Como. Favorite female singer, Doris Day. The DJ's top small singing group was the Ames Brothers, with the Mills Brothers not far behind. Now, they also asked, who is the best disc jockey? And for the third consecutive year, the winner was Dave Garraway. Of course, he's best known as the first host of NBC's Today Show. His radio show on the network ran just 15 minutes from 11:45 to noon Eastern. Now, Garraway's laid-back style was completely different from the DJ who finished second in the survey, Bob Poole, who hosted Poole's Paradise on the Mutual Network from 3 to 4 weekday afternoons. His show was kind of crazy with sound effects and phone calls and live performances. And Poole was from rural North Carolina, so throw in a little southern accent and a down-home wittiness. It was a fun show and would be copied by every radio DJ after that and really ever since. Well, one more from Billboard's DJ poll from 1951. The top small instrumental group of the year, by a landslide, was the George Shearing Quintet. And here they play They All Laughed.

0: There's British-born pianist George Shearing and his quintet, Chuck Wayne guitar, Don Elliott xylophone, John Levy on bass, and Denzel Best on the drums. The Shearing Quintet, They All Laughed. That would be a track from the album Touch of Genius to be released in October of 1951. Which is where we've gone for this Seems Like Old Times. Hi everyone, I'm Craig Orndorff. On the next Seems Like Old Times, we'll be at the zoo. Yeah, our musical theme will be songs about animals. We'll see if your favorites make the list. And on the countdown this week, we're heading back to September of 1941. So come on by and listen to the memories on the next Seems Like Old Times.
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1: From Feature Story News in Hong Kong, I'm Laura Westbrook. Democrats are stepping up attacks on the Trump administration's approach to artificial intelligence regulation, making it a key campaign issue as the midterm elections approach. It comes amid a fresh Federal Reserve interest rate increase. Central Bank Chief Kevin Warsh says inflation is too high for too long. The cost of living squeeze, driven in part by the war in Iran, is emerging as the dominant issue for voters heading into the polls in less than 7 weeks. Nick Harper reports from Washington.
2: Kevin Warsh, during his press conference, made it clear that inflation, he said, had been too high for far too long. He said that that was a plain fact. So those risks are remaining, the problems are persisting, and therefore he wants to get this under control. He also said that the hike will support a timelier return to the committee's 2% goal. Remember, that's the target for inflation that the Fed's trying to get to. It's been above that for around 5 years.
1: Yemen's Houthi rebels say they have shot down a Saudi-led coalition F-15 fighter jet over the country's central Marib province, a claim that has not been independently verified. The escalation comes amid fears of further disruption to global shipping and energy supplies, with Brent crude already above $100 a barrel. James Goodison reports from Washington.
3: The knock-on effects, though, of that could be huge, of course, because that strait is effectively the twin of the Strait of Hormuz on the other side of the peninsula leading into the Red Sea. If that comes under threat for ships, it adds even more pressure on yet another choke point for the global energy market, not to mention, of course, the damage that Saudi Arabia has suffered to their crucial east-to-west pipeline, which took oil out of the country bypassing the Strait of Hormuz. We're hearing that could take 5 weeks to get back online. So from a supply point of view, there is a concern from the White House that there will be a knock-on effect when it comes to the global energy market.
1: Judges at the International Criminal Court have ordered prosecutors to reduce their witness list and identify only essential evidence ahead of former Philippine President Rodrigo Duterte's trial on 3 counts of murder as crimes against humanity. The 81-year-old appeared in person at the court in The Hague on Wednesday for the first time in over a year. He denies all charges against him. William Denslow reports from The Hague.
4: When it comes to the cognitive faculties of Mr. Duterte and his health more broadly, we did see him in court significantly. He seemed to be monitoring, paying attention to proceedings that lasted a little over an hour. He had a headset on and seemed to be listening to the developments. We did, interestingly, hear from the judge, who did give the defense counsel permission that if Mr. Duterte wanted to leave the court at any time, he could do so without permission.
1: From bureaus worldwide, this is FSN.
5: With FSN Spotlight, I'm Simon Marks. Today, the West Bank and the expanding Israeli settlements there that have become a flashpoint for violence against Palestinian villages and news reporters from around the world. The Guardian columnist Jonathan Friedland says this month's decision by the UK to sanction Israeli settlers and accuse them of ethnic cleansing is the beginning of international action that has become inevitable.
6: Israel's presence in the West Bank and Gaza began with its victory in the Six-Day War in 1967. And Israel said at the time that it regarded its conquest, its gaining of this territory, as temporary, waiting for the peace negotiations that would settle, that sort this out. But over the intervening 60 years, there has been increased settlement creation, people living their towns. The word settlement conjures up, you imagine, a few tents and caravans. It's not. These are cities plumbed in, they're on the grid. And so it's entrenched Israel's hold of those territories, which the world has never said is okay. You can't think that can just go on indefinitely. And if there is to be a two-state solution, two states alongside each other, one for Israel, one for Palestinians, there has to be some space for this future Palestinian state. And that you can't have that if the future Palestinian state is being settled with Israeli Jewish homes.
5: Prime Minister Benjamin Netanyahu has called some of the settlers rioters, condemning their violence and saying it is harming Israel's standing in the world. With FSN Spotlight, I'm Simon Marks.
1: The main news again. The U.S. Federal Reserve raises interest rates for the first time in 3 years, defying President Donald Trump's demands for cuts. Central Bank Chief Kevin Warsh stresses the need to combat inflation. The European Union proposes making Canada its first ever associate member, provoking a fresh tariff threat from Donald Trump. More than 20 people have died after a residential building in Gaza City collapsed. And that's the latest Feature Story news. Laura Westbrook reporting.
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8: From the KITC Weather Center, I'm Roger Davis. Tonight, mostly cloudy with a low around 38. A chance of showers and thunderstorms is possible. As we move into Thursday, rain likely with a high near 61, followed by showers and thunderstorms later in the day. Thursday night brings mostly cloudy skies with a low around 38. I'm Roger Davis from the KITC Weather Center.
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2: From the KITC Weather Watch, here's your forecast for Wednesday.
3: From the KITC Weather Center, I'm Roger Davis. Tonight, mostly cloudy with a low around 38. A chance of showers and thunderstorms is possible. As we move into Thursday, rain likely with a high near 61, followed by showers and thunderstorms later in the day. Thursday night brings mostly cloudy skies with a low around 38. I'm Roger Davis from the KITC Weather Center.
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3: 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I can tell that old milk cow with the way she looks. Hold it, fellas. That don't move me. 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
1: From the KITC Weather Watch, here's your forecast for Thursday.
2: From the KITC Weather Center, I'm Roger Davis. Tonight, partly cloudy with a low around 39. Later tonight, temperatures will hold steady around 41. Looking ahead to Friday, sunny skies with a high near 69, perfect for outdoor activities. Friday night brings mostly clear conditions, with a low around 37, making it a cool evening. I'm Roger Davis from the KITC Weather Center.
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1: From the KITC Weather Watch, here's your forecast for Thursday.
2: From the KITC Weather Center, I'm Roger Davis. Tonight, partly cloudy with a low around 39. Later tonight, temperatures will hold steady around 41. Looking ahead to Friday, sunny skies with a high near 69, perfect for outdoor activities. Friday night brings mostly clear conditions, with a low around 37, making it a cool evening. I'm Roger Davis from the KITC Weather Center.
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1: 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Brenda Lee. Bill Haley and his Comets. Ray Charles. The Dave Clark Five. The Ronettes. Marvin Gaye. 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
1: When I smoke weed, I get lost in the music. 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The rhythmic bass, the harmonies on the piano, the sticky melody.
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1: From the KITC Weather Watch, here's your forecast for Thursday.
2: From the KITC Weather Center, I'm Roger Davis. Tonight, mostly cloudy with a low around 38. A chance of showers and thunderstorms is possible. As we move into Thursday, rain likely with a high near 61, followed by showers and thunderstorms later in the day. Thursday night brings mostly cloudy skies with a low around 38. I'm Roger Davis from the KITC Weather Center.
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Hi everyone, I'm Craig Orndorff. On the next Seems Like Old Times, we'll be at the zoo. Yeah, our musical theme will be songs about animals. We'll see if your favorites make the list. And on the countdown this week, we're heading back to September of 1941. So come on by and listen to the memories on the next Seems Like Old Times.

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1: From the KITC Weather Watch, here's your forecast for Thursday.
2: From the KITC Weather Center, I'm Roger Davis. Tonight, mostly cloudy with a low around 38. A chance of showers and thunderstorms is possible. As we move into Thursday, rain likely with a high near 61, followed by showers and thunderstorms later in the day. Thursday night brings mostly cloudy skies with a low around 38. I'm Roger Davis from the KITC Weather Center.
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Hi everyone, I'm Craig Orndorff. On the next Seems Like Old Times, we'll be at the zoo. Yeah, our musical theme will be songs about animals. We'll see if your favorites make the list. And on the countdown this week, we're heading back to September of 1941. So come on by and listen to the memories on the next Seems Like Old Times.

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1: From the KITC Weather Watch, here's your forecast for Thursday.
2: From the KITC Weather Center, I'm Roger Davis. Tonight, mostly cloudy with a low around 38. A chance of showers and thunderstorms is possible. As we move into Thursday, rain likely with a high near 61, followed by showers and thunderstorms later in the day. Thursday night brings mostly cloudy skies with a low around 38. I'm Roger Davis from the KITC Weather Center.
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0: 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Come on, let's talk about us. 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
1: From the KITC Weather Watch, here's your forecast for Thursday.
2: From the KITC Weather Center, I'm Roger Davis. Tonight, mostly cloudy with a low around 38. A chance of showers and thunderstorms is possible. As we move into Thursday, rain likely with a high near 61, followed by showers and thunderstorms later in the day. Thursday night brings mostly cloudy skies with a low around 38. I'm Roger Davis from the KITC Weather Center.
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1: From Feature Story News in London, I'm Stuart Smith. India has warned that a US bill allowing President Trump to impose tariffs of up to 100% on major buyers of Russian oil could damage relations between Washington and New Delhi and disrupt global energy markets. The warning comes as data shows India's reliance on Russian crude has surged in recent months, with Moscow's share of India's total oil imports reaching as high as 50%. US tariffs on Indian goods already stand at 50%, and a trade deal that was supposed to reduce them remains unsigned after months of delay. Neha Punya reports from New Delhi.
2: It doesn't look like India is signaling that it plans to change its buying patterns, at least immediately. It said categorically it'll continue to buy from various sources depending on market dynamics.
1: A war of words has broken out between Buckingham Palace and the brother of the late Princess Diana. The palace says it doesn't normally comment on books, but felt compelled to respond to allegations made in Earl Spencer's new memoir about Diana's life and death. The Earl claims shortly after Diana died in 1997, that her ex-husband, King Charles, who was Prince of Wales at the time, said to him, "We'll forget her soon enough." A palace spokesman said the pain of losing a sibling can cloud memory and judgment. Ollie Barrett reports.
3: There are frequent books written about the royal family that they just completely ignore, but they obviously felt that a response was absolutely necessary in this case. The statement from the palace reads, "While we do not comment on books as a matter of principle, His Majesty is mindful the pain of fraternal grief can cloud reason, affect judgment, and colour memory." What the palace is effectively saying there is that the king disputes the version of events being set out by Earl Spencer, Diana's brother.
1: The European Commission has pushed back against US President Donald Trump's threats of tariffs against the bloc, saying a proposed closer partnership between the EU and Canada is not against anyone. President Trump called Canada a terrible trade partner on Wednesday and warned he could impose tariffs on the European Union or halt trade with the bloc entirely if he considered a new alliance between Canada and the EU as a hostile act. Canadian Prime Minister Mark Carney addressed the European Parliament on Thursday, describing the proposed partnership as a force for good. But as Will Denslow reports from Brussels, both Ottawa and Brussels remain heavily dependent on Washington across a range of sectors.
4: There are two important things really to consider. The first is that this kind of association agreement, if it were to come to fruition, certainly won't happen overnight. The second part is that both are incredibly reliant on Washington.
5: With FSN Spotlight, I'm Simon Marks. Today, the rise of the far-right AfD in Germany, which has now led to Chancellor Friedrich Merz cancelling his trip to the UN General Assembly in New York this month. He is reeling from last week's seismic election win by the AfD in a regional election that has raised huge questions about the Chancellor's grip on power and the AfD's hopes eventually to unseat him. Matt Fry of the UK's Channel 4 News with more from Germany.
6: When the Chancellor got elected, his key election promise would be to double the support for the CDU, his party, and halve the support for the AfD across the country. And the exact opposite has happened. Across the board, it averages in the upper 20s more than the CDU. They are openly pro-Putin. I spoke to the party's co-leader, Alice Weidel, who would be the German Chancellor if they won. And she said, you know, we would do a deal with Russia. Had we been in power, there would be no war at the moment, pretty much espousing some of the Trump lines that we've heard. But the other thing that they really want to do is rewrite aspects of German history. They don't deny the Nazi past. They just think that far too much time is spent on the Nazi past. And they want to, Germans to celebrate, you know, Bismarck and, you know, the great German heritage of the Middle Ages and all that kind of stuff.
5: Chancellor Merz has been in office for only 16 months. The AfD are hoping for strong results in two more elections this weekend. With FSN Spotlight, I'm Simon Marks.
1: To recap the top stories, Buckingham Palace is in a war of words with the brother of the late Princess Diana over claims the now king said, "We'll forget her soon enough." The Bank of England has kept interest rates at 3.75%, despite America's Federal Reserve raising its interest rate to 4% on Wednesday. And India's warning Washington that a new tariff of up to 100% on buyers of Russian oil could disrupt global energy markets and damage relations between Washington and New Delhi. That's the latest feature story news, Stuart Smith reporting.
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8: From the KITC Weather Center, I'm Roger Davis. This morning, mostly cloudy with scattered rain showers. High near 58. This afternoon, a chance of showers and thunderstorms with temperatures around 54. Tonight, partly cloudy with scattered rain showers and a low of 37. Tomorrow brings sunny skies with a high near 66. I'm Roger Davis from the KITC Weather Center.
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3: Hey, we're so excited for tonight. 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
3: Do you have any pets?
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3: Nice. 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
3: Awesome.
2: Yeah.
3: Now, let's just talk about what we can bring for dessert.
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We're going to finish off with a little song we've never done before, but why not start here and why not start now? This will be on the new album coming out next April called License to Chill, a little thing called Back to the Islands.

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0: Thank you, Henry. Pearl Reefers, Parrot Heads, we love you. Thank you. 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

0: 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Also starring Jason.
1: Now here is the stars of our show, Bill Gil and Jason.
2: Right here, and Gil is not. Gil is still in Hawaii.
3: Hawaii?
2: Yeah.
3: Wow.
2: He's over there basking in the sunlight, I guess. I did talk with him last night, and he said he'll be back on the 24th, and they're having a good time over there, he says.
3: So, good.
2: How are you doing, Jace?
3: I'm doing good. Thanks for asking.
2: No.
3: Nobody asked me how I was doing this morning yet. So.
2: No.
3: I was starting to think that nobody cared.
2: Nobody cared.
3: Yeah.
2: So we have a guest today. She'll be in just a little bit. Regina Jackson, who is the candidate for county clerk. The elections are coming up. So I guess they're really talking about the midterms back in Washington, too. So they're all really worried about who's going to take the Senate, who's going to take the House. And we'll see. We'll see. Anyway, we're not worried about it here. I'm not going to be a candidate for the Senate. Are you? Are you running for the Senate or House?
3: Neither this year, but probably never.
2: But maybe?
3: Well, yeah, probably not. I don't know.
2: So how's everything going down in Crescent for you?
3: It's going pretty good. Yeah, it's going good.
2: Good.
3: I'm having fun every day.
2: Yeah.
3: My cousin came out to visit from out of state, so I'm going to go leave for a couple of days and have a good time hanging out with my cousin.
2: Oh, yeah. Where are you going?
3: Eugene.
2: Oh, okay. Yeah. A long ways away, huh?
3: Yeah. 2 whole hours away.
2: Well, actually, it's like a different world over there than once you cross the mountains, so.
3: Yeah, it's interesting watching the ecosystem change so quickly from what it is over here to going basically into like a temperate rainforest. Over.
2: Yeah.
3: Once you get over the pass, you know, it just starts changing.
2: As many times as I went to Eugene, which is almost every day for a while, I don't think I ever saw the sun.
3: Really?
2: I just don't remember. I'm sure I did, but it was so few and far between that you just don't remember those things, you know. So. Anyway,
3: I've never seen a mountain lion in the wild either.
2: Oh, you haven't?
3: No, but they say it doesn't mean that one hasn't seen you.
2: That's true. We used to go hunting mountain lion and bobcat out at Promontory Point in Utah.
3: Oh, really?
2: Yeah. That's the one I was a kid.
3: Was it open, like you could see for a long ways?
2: Oh, my gosh.
3: Not a lot of trees,
2: all desert.
3: Like over here. Okay,
2: desert,
3: yeah.
2: Few rocks, and that's where they would... You would always catch them in that area. So
3: yeah. So did you get you got some mountain lions?
2: Oh yeah, we used to hunt them for bounty.
3: Oh really?
2: Yeah, they had a bounty on. So for a mountain lion it was $15, and for bobcat was $7.
3: Wow. That's interesting.
2: You used to get our gas money that way.
3: Back in the '60s, the state of Oregon, I think they were down to only like 20 total mountain lions in the whole state back in the 60s.
2: Oh, is that right?
3: It was like 20 or 50, something like that. Because they hunted them with dogs back then.
2: Yeah.
3: And now you can't hunt them with dogs.
2: Yeah, well, they were prevalent out there in Utah.
3: Yeah.
2: And the farmers didn't like them.
3: Yeah, I bet.
2: Cattle ranchers and what have you.
3: They say
2: that's where the bounty came from.
3: Oregon State has more mountain lions than any other state in the United States, and we have over 6,000 mountain lions right now.
2: Well, they said that the wolf population is coming back, too.
3: Yeah.
2: Yeah.
3: Oh, they're yeah, the wolves are here for sure.
2: Yeah. So anyway, yeah, I guess we're in archery season now. I'm not sure when rifle season starts. Pretty soon, though.
3: Chad will know.
2: Yeah. Yeah, they'll know.
3: Yeah.
2: They'll know.
3: Yeah, I've seen There's been a, I've seen a lot of deer lately around here, actually.
2: Really?
3: In the neighborhood and stuff.
2: I haven't. Yeah. I've seen a few, but not very many. Not like it used to be.
3: Right.
2: It used to be, you know, you had them just on the highway there, you would have herds of them.
3: Yeah. Yeah.
2: And elk, you'd see all the elk, and especially up around Milton Burger's ranch, they'd be out there grazing, the elk would be.
3: Yeah.
2: And Lynn and Sandy have a place right out here outside of Gilchrist, and they always had several elk on their property. Hmm. Not anymore. I don't see them anymore.
3: Well, it's there's a lot more people now over here, yeah. A lot more traffic.
2: Yeah.
3: And I mean, there's poachers, too, so.
2: Yeah. Yeah. Yeah,
3: but unfortunately.
2: Unfortunately, that's right.
3: I think people that poach and get caught more than once, they should probably have their hunting license revoked forever.
2: I think they have their guns taken away from them.
3: Yeah, it ruins it for everybody else. You know, everybody that's doing it the right way, it ruins it because it depletes the wildlife population.
2: Well,
3: for,
2: and it's just... It's not a right thing to do.
3: Yeah. Yeah. I mean, some people go out there and they're like, yeah, there's like five elk that were shot here and just left here.
2: Yeah.
3: And it's like, what's the point of doing that?
2: Yeah, just waste.
3: Yeah.
2: Ridiculous, man. Anyway, it's kind of like fishing. I don't fish because I don't eat them.
3: Yeah, trout are really bony. Come to mind. You spend more time picking bones out of that meat than you do actually eating the trout.
2: I just don't care for the taste. So.
3: Yeah?
2: Yeah.
3: What about, do you like tuna?
2: Tuna's okay, yeah.
3: Yeah.
2: Tuna, cod, you know, that type of thing. Anything else? But it wouldn't...
3: Halibut's all right, I think.
2: Halibut's okay, yeah.
3: Yeah.
2: Yeah. We used to catch them down there in Cabo San Lucas.
3: Cabo San Lucas.
2: Yeah.
3: Yeah,
2: Mexico.
3: Yeah?
2: Yeah. We used to go down there every year.
3: That was probably fun.
2: Fishing. Yeah. It was a lot of fun.
3: Yeah.
2: Took the Mac Attack down.
3: The Mac Attack?
2: Yeah. Yeah. It was a McDonald's boat.
3: Oh, really?
2: Yeah. It's called the Mac Attack.
3: There was a McDonald's boat, huh?
2: Oh, yeah.
3: Yeah?
2: Yeah, yeah. Yeah, they have everything. Yeah.
3: Well, you gotta get the meat for those fish fillet sandwiches.
2: That's
3: somehow.
2: Right. That's right. Wild caught fish fillet.
3: Fish fillet. That's right. So, did Ronald McDonald ever go with you guys on the Mac Attack?
2: They had several Ronald McDonalds.
3: He probably scared the fish away, yeah, probably. Yeah.
2: There was, I think in the Los Angeles region we had, if I remember right, 15 Ronald McDonalds.
3: Oh, yeah?
2: Yeah.
3: Well, you know, Ronald McDonald can't be everywhere at the same time.
2: There was one that did the commercials, and that was it.
3: I remember when I was a kid, they would be like, oh, Ronald McDonald's going to be at this McDonald's on this day.
2: Mm-hmm.
3: And we'd go there and, you know, see Ronald McDonald. But I don't know if they do that anymore. I haven't seen Ronald McDonald even on a commercial for a long time.
2: It took him out.
3: It took him out.
2: Yeah. Well, there was so many controversies about the bad clowns, you know, the angry clowns and all that. So
3: yeah, some people are just naturally afraid of clowns, which I find interesting.
2: So they dropped it. But it used to be that the franchisees could buy time or buy a day or whatever, and they would get a Ronald McDonald day or whatever.
3: Right.
2: And they had a lot of different Ronald McDonalds so that they could go out to these different locations
3: all at one
2: time. It's kind of like Santa Claus, you know. He was in 15 places at once.
3: Well, the difference between Ronald McDonald and Santa Claus is that Santa Claus is an actual person.
2: He was.
3: No, he is.
2: Kris Kringle?
3: He uses Christmas magic to deliver toys to the children across the whole planet.
2: Yeah, yeah. He has a sack full.
3: Yeah.
2: Sack full.
3: I don't know what kind of magic he's using, but it works.
2: Yeah, evidently.
3: And you could go on, what is it, the Noah, N-O-A-A, on Christmas Eve and see where Santa Claus is at any given time?
2: Yep, they track him.
3: It's like, you better go to sleep. Santa Claus is in...
2: He's in Iowa now. He's on his way.
3: He's making his way over. You need to go to bed because...
2: Yep.
3: Because if you're awake when he comes through, he's not going to show up.
2: No, he just goes by. He just bypass you.
3: Leave a couple cookies out, maybe a couple of carrots for the reindeer, and go to bed.
2: Yeah. So your daughter's past that now, isn't she?
3: She hasn't told me anything about that yet, so we're just going to keep on going.
2: Is that right?
3: I guess so, you know?
2: All right.
3: Yeah. It's, all right. You know, I don't know what, how much, I don't know who all is listening to the air. I mean, there's probably little kids listening to the show right now.
2: Oh, I'm sure.
3: And, you know, I just think, you know, when Santa Claus is all done at the North Pole, he's out delivering packages, but I'd like to see what he looks like when he's all done.
2: Well, I think in the off time he works for UPS.
3: Really?
2: I think
3: maybe
2: in the off
3: he does,
2: time.
3: Yeah.
2: Yeah.
3: Huh. Yeah, I mean, if anybody, I mean, talk about getting some stuff delivered on time. You know, I want to hire somebody, you got to hire Santa Claus.
2: Yeah.
3: He's the number one package delivery guy.
2: He's a delivery man.
3: Employee of the month.
2: Yeah. And then some. Yeah. Anyway, we'll be talking with Regina in just a little bit at 9 o'clock. And I think Scott from Scott's Rock and Roll is going to be with us, with Regina. So we'll get to talk with him a little bit, too.
3: Scott.
2: Scott, yeah. Scott Robinson. He's has a show here every Wednesday from 5 to 8.
3: Okay.
2: Scott's Rock and Roll.
3: Scott's Rock and Roll.
2: Yep. Yeah.
3: All right.
2: He's been with us now quite a while.
3: Yeah?
2: Yeah. Yeah. He was before you, I think.
3: I'm sure. I haven't been here for a while.
2: No,
3: so
2: you're a newbie.
3: I'm a newbie. That's right. Just for everybody listening, it was funny because I'd be at the deli or something eating food, and then Bill and Gil they'd be like, hey, you should come with us on the show. And I was like, oh, yeah. And I'm just like, yeah, they're funny. You know, and then they're like a couple months later, hey, yeah, you should. I'm like, wait a second, are you guys serious? And then ever since then, they've been wondering, like, what did we do?
2: Yeah. Boy, did we open up Pandora's box.
3: Wow, this was, we don't know what we were thinking when we told this guy to come on the show. Yeah.
2: Yep, yeah, that's the way it starts.
3: Yeah, so.
2: Anyway, so there is Scott. We were just talking about him, so.
4: How are we doing, guys?
2: I'm doing great. How are you doing?
4: I'm doing good.
2: Okay. So we got to meet Regina. She came down to the deli just a few minutes ago.
4: Oh, okay.
2: So we got to meet her.
4: I've known Regina for quite a few years.
2: Have you? Yeah.
4: She was once our chair for the Klamath Republican Party. So.
2: Oh, okay. Okay. Seems like a very nice lady.
4: She is. Yeah. She's very nice. She's
2: she
4: very
2: walked. She walked into the deli and just we just stood there and looked at her. We didn't know who she was, and then she finally said, oh, I'm Regina. Oh, okay.
4: Yeah, she's a sweetheart.
2: Yeah, very nice lady. We'll be talking with her in just a bit. She was going to go somewhere because she was so early. So, how was you doing? How was your show
4: great.
2: Last night?
4: Show went great last night. Right. Always does. It's, every once in a while I get a request, but it usually comes in over Facebook. So
2: yeah.
4: I'm like, nobody calls in.
2: Yeah, we put in this expensive phone system and very seldom use it.
4: Yeah.
2: Well, we have guests call in quite a bit for the Bill and Gil show, but.
4: Well, good.
2: In fact, we had Congressman Bentz on. He called in, 2 weeks ago?
4: Yeah, I'm doing a sign event later this afternoon down at the Crescent Sinclair, and I should have Congressman Bentz's signs, Christine Drazen's signs, should have some Regina signs, mm-hmm. So might even have some Warner. Risky, so
2: yeah.
4: He's not being opposed this election. So, hi, Regina.
2: Yeah. So, he's come on in, sit down, have a seat.
4: It's good to see you.
2: So we were just talking with Scott, and he's going to have a special event down at the Sinclair gas station.
4: Yeah, at 2 o'clock this afternoon. Going to go 2 to 6. Mm-hmm. We're just giving away signs.
5: Oh, wonderful.
4: So. You bet.
2: I guess I better turn your mic on. So these are your headsets, and you can.
6: There's volume controls right there.
2: So. And same thing with you, Scott.
4: Yeah, it's right there.
2: You should know that by now.
4: Yeah, I do.
2: So this is Jason. Have you met Jason?
4: Hi, Jason. I don't think we've ever been introduced.
2: Yeah,
3: he's
2: been
3: at the gas station, right?
4: Yeah. That's where I'm at mostly.
3: I go get gas sometimes, you know.
2: Well, I would hope so.
3: And now it's, you know, it's kind of expensive for gas, so I'm trying to stay.
7: Oh, my gosh, yes. Diesel.
3: Yeah.
2: Oh, what, yeah.
7: Was it about close to $7?
4: Yep. Getting there.
3: I think it was like $10 in California. Yeah. $9.99.
2: Sure,
3: they said they can't go past $9.99 because there's not enough spaces.
4: Yeah,
3: to
4: they have to redo their signs.
3: Yeah, right.
2: Have to redo the pumps. So yeah, when I left down there, and this was April, I paid $6.46 a gallon in California. It cost me $800 to come back up here.
7: Oh my gosh!
4: Ouch.
2: Why I'm not going back.
3: That's why you bought a house instead. It was cheaper to buy a house and stay here than it was to go back to
2: right.
3: Palm Springs.
2: Yeah,
3: huh?
2: The house was cheaper than the fuel.
4: Wow, that's pretty sad. It's where we are in this our state, unfortunately. There are 31 states right now where gas is right around $3.
7: Oh, I was going to say Indiana. And,
4: yeah,
7: you know.
4: So
7: yeah,
4: it's not the war, everybody. It's really not. It is our own policies that are doing this.
2: Well, what's funny, though, is that we produce more oil than any other nation.
4: We have no refineries in Oregon.
2: No, not Oregon.
4: We have one pipeline that comes in, and when the Olympic pipeline goes down,
2: yeah,
4: we're screwed. It all bottles
2: in. It comes in from Washington.
4: Yeah.
2: Area. And you can, we used to go over and fill the trucks up in Eugene every day.
4: Yeah. Yeah, ARCs come from Eugene. And
2: yeah, all of it comes from Eugene.
4: So,
2: or Portland. You can get it in Portland.
3: I think when I was a kid, diesel was lower priced than regular unleaded. And now it's like...
7: It was. I remember I graduated high school, Klamath Union, in 1998, and gas was 98 cents a gallon. And when it went over a dollar, everyone lost their minds. A dollar!
4: Oh, I remember when I was a kid, gas was like 70 cents a gallon.
7: Uh-huh.
4: Okay?
3: Wow.
4: And that was the energy crunch of the 70s, and we were appalled that it was that high.
7: Yeah.
4: And now look at it.
7: Yeah.
4: It's like, but like I said, this is our own policies that have done this to us. We've got no one to blame but ourselves, so.
7: Well, and then can you imagine if that gas tax would have passed? Good Lord.
4: And have you heard what's coming down the pipe at us next year if she wins? Mm. Oh, it's not pretty, guys. She wants to, the fees, the taxes. If we don't win this election, just to change the direction of the state, we're all talking, we may be moving just because we can't afford to live here.
7: I was just going to say, are there going to be any people left to pay these taxes?
4: Exactly.
3: I'll be in Peru.
2: Peru, yeah.
4: Smart man.
2: Well, it's not much better anywhere else around here in, as far as if you're looking for any type of relief. Go down to California if you don't like the taxes.
4: Oh no, the whole West Coast. Actually, it's the left side of the country. So
2: anyway, we're going to talk to Regina here a little bit and let her tell us about her platform because she is a candidate for the Klamath County Clerk's office. I believe Rachel, who is the current, she's retiring.
7: Yeah, it's Rochelle.
2: Rochelle, I'm sorry.
7: Yeah, no, that's
2: what did
7: okay.
2: I say?

0: I guess one of the big things is the mail-in ballot stuff is now a big controversy. But we've had mail-in ballot for years.
1: So just so your viewers understand, the county clerk has no jurisdiction over how we receive our ballots. Mail-in voting was voted in November of 1998, right when I graduated high school, 1998, and with an overwhelming over 60% approval rate, and it was in every county, including Klamath County. So do you know how hard it is to get Oregonians to agree on anything?
2: On anything.
1: The last thing they agreed on was this gas tax back in May where, you know, it came out at 83% no, so it wasn't really a no. It was a hell no to that gas tax. And so, we all agreed that we wanted to do the mail-in voting, so it was voted in. So in order to change that, you can't do it through
2: executive. No, we have to change the law.
1: You have to change the law. You put it back on the ballot, and it has to be the will of the people. So everyone understands that. Whoever gets voted in as county clerk cannot change mail-in voting. They have no jurisdiction.
2: Oh, yeah, we know that. My question for you is voter integrity is really, really key right now, and our voter rolls are really in the spotlight. We as Republicans, we're working with several people to try to update our voter rolls to get the control back to the county level, okay? If you are elected county clerk, would you support us taking our voter rolls back on the county level so we can control who gets a ballot?
0: Well, what are you talking about in control?
2: The state centralized the voter roll. So the state, the Secretary of State's office controls all the voting. Who registers, how many are registered, whether anybody's died, can they be taken off? So what we want is that control to come back like it used to be into the precinct and the county.
0: I thought it was that way anyway because they have a situation where if you want to vote, let's say, for the general election, you have a certain period of time that you can register, either as a Republican, Democrat, or independent, and making what it is. But to have this deadline, and that goes to the state, is that what you're saying?
2: Yes.
1: So what happened was the control of our voter rolls, so that is the list of all 51,000-plus people in Klamath County on our voter rolls, is under the control of our Secretary of State. So here's the question. Why are we electing an official to be in charge of our elections and recordings if they're not actually going to have control? So this, interestingly enough, Scott, has actually been brought up by our lobbyists. So I don't know if you know, but the Oregon County Clerk Association has a lobbyist that goes and you know, kind of fights with the legislators on behalf. And this is what they're currently working on, is getting our voter rolls back to the counties to have control. So, for example, like Scott was saying, if somebody sadly passes away or, let's say, moves. So I live at the Running Y. We have lots of snowbirds that live half-time in Arizona, half-time in Oregon, and they're receiving multiple ballots. So in order to have local control, and I'm all about local control. I don't think anyone should have – there's too many cooks in the kitchen when it comes to our elections anyways. We've got the DMV. We've got the post office. We've got the Secretary of State. And we even have the Oregon Health Authority. Do you know that they register people to vote?
0: No.
1: Yeah, so you go in there to fill out your medical paperwork, and it says, are you registered to vote?
0: I've seen that not so much in Oregon. I guess maybe I haven't paid attention. But if you're in California, which I was going to California, I was a snowbird, and so I would go to California for 6 months of the year, and they would be out in front of Walmart or, you know, whatever, and they were registering people to vote. Mm-hmm. I don't know exactly how it worked because obviously I wasn't a resident down there or able to vote. But it seems to me that anybody can go out there and say, oh, I'll register you to vote. But then you have to send it someplace. Is that how it's done?
2: Yeah, they got to turn it into the county clerk.
1: And you can fill out a physical form, turn it into the county clerk. You can actually register. There is a myvote.org that is run by the Secretary of State. You can do it online. The challenge there is that so with the current environment of our elections, there's a possibility that through the post office, certain ballots might not show up. So if you have not, ballots go out October 14th, folks, October 14th. If you have not received your ballot by October 19th,
0: contact your office.
1: Contact Rochelle Long at the county clerk's office and get your

0: I would also strongly recommend that you put it into a Dropbox. So, I'm not saying anything disparaging about the post office.
1: Put it this way, Dropbox or county clerk's office.
0: I have never put my ballot into a mailbox.
1: Me neither.
0: I have physically gone down and put it in her hot little hand at the clerk's office because I feel like fewer people touching the ballots is probably better. And there are too many cooks in the kitchen. So back to Scott's question, absolutely. We need to maintain local control of our voter rolls. Klamath takes care of Klamath. Klamath supports Klamath, and that's the way it needs to be.
2: Were you talking about drop boxes? We have the drop box at Walker Range.
0: Yes.
2: And it took us four years, something like that, to get that up there. And we finally got it up there. And the only reason we got it up there is because Gil and myself said we would take the ballots down to Klamath. So we did that for a long time. We would go down at 8 o'clock, and one of us would stand out there and proclaim the ballot box to be closed, and we'd gather up the ballots and take them.
0: Right.
2: But we had to have a Democrat with us.
1: Of course.
2: Because we
1: were... It's got to be nonpartisan. You've got to have
2: Gil and I were both registered. Gil and I were both registered Republicans, so we took Dave Kreider with us.
1: Okay.
2: And we would drive down there and drop the ballots off. The problem was that by the time we got down there, basically the election was over.
1: Yes.
2: Because we didn't get down there. We'd close at 8 o'clock,
1: and
2: we wouldn't get down there till 9 or so.
1: Yeah.
0: So we've got 6,000 square miles in Klamath County. We only have 9 ballot boxes.
1: Nine. 6,000 square miles.
0: That's unacceptable. So part of my platform is actually to include additional ballot boxes. I would like to put another one up here in North County. I'd like to put one near Sky Lakes in OIT. Even though there's not a lot of people that live there, they commerce there, they go to doctor's appointments, and they work. And maybe putting another one over in East County. So right now we have the Walker Fire Station one. That is our newest one.
1: Yep.
0: And it has to be budgeted properly. They come in at $5,000, so it needs to be properly budgeted. But I believe...
2: You mean for the box?
0: Oh, my gosh. They have to come in and survey. They got to pour the concrete, and it's government. You know it's going to be top dollar, so
1: yeah, it's $5,000. It's government contract.
0: It's $5,000. So it needs to be properly budgeted, but you can do this. And so I would say until the will of the people decides to change it to in-person voting, there's other ways we can get around it to make sure there's fewer hands that touch those ballots.
2: Yeah. We used to have the in-person voting. We used to do it up there at the school.
1: Yeah, back in the 80s.
2: Yeah.
1: My first election, I went to a polling place and voted.
2: And you used to have it up here at the Gilchrist School.
1: It used to be a thing, okay? It was almost a national holiday, election day.
3: Where you would stand in a line and...
1: Yeah.
3: Yeah.
1: Yeah, you would go into your booth, mark your ballot,
2: turn it in. When Rochelle became the county clerk, she relieved Gil and myself of the...
1: The responsibility.
2: Proper having to pick up these ballots because she sent people up from the...
0: I was one of them that came up there?
2: Yeah.
0: During the primary, Rochelle and I drove up here. It was about 6 o'clock in the morning, and it was just full of ballots, and we've got a camera on there, and we've got safety measures, and you've got two... You know, at least for safety reasons.
2: Yeah.
0: So we've got, two people coming in. Everyone has been certified. So everyone has to fill out an affidavit. Everyone has to be trained on how to do this. So we're not just sending anybody. And they represent all parties.
1: Yes.
0: So until we can figure out what the will of the people is when in terms of mail-in voting, ballot boxes are the way to go.
1: Yes, I agree. My problem with mail-in balloting is the post office.
0: Right.
1: It's chain of custody.
2: Yeah.
1: Okay.
3: And they're slow.
1: Yeah.
3: They take forever. They take a lot longer than they used to.
1: I mean.
0: And it's not even sorted here.
1: It's sorted
0: in Portland.
2: Yeah.
1: So.
2: It used to be in Bend, but they
3: took
2: it. If
3: you mail something from here to Bend, it goes to Portland
1: and then back to Bend.
2: So it's Portland, then down to Medford, then back to here.
1: Yeah.
3: Yeah.
1: But this is our government. This is how it works. Unfortunately, we're kind of stuck right now. Like I said, this election's really, really important, guys. We've got to forget about what's going on nationally and think about what's going on domestically here
0: Amen.
1: In Oregon.
0: Amen.
1: Nationally, we'll deal with that in 2 years, okay? We just got to fix Oregon. And I want Oregon to be like it was when I was a child. There was no racism. We didn't care what color people were, okay? We just wanted to go to school, have fun, play sports, have a life, be able, our parents be able to work and us not worry. Used to be that way.
0: And I would say, too, growing up, there wasn't much daylight between the parties. We all loved our country.
1: Yes.
0: We all stood for the Second Amendment. Yeah, we all wanted to be prosperous.
2: It's so divided.
0: It's
2: now.
0: So divided. And on both sides. There's extremes on both sides.
1: Yes, there
2: exactly.
1: is.
2: Yeah. I've said 100 times, if it's a Republican idea, the Democrats aren't going to like it. If it's a Democratic idea, Republican.
1: Well, and there used to not be a Republican or a Democratic idea.
2: We can't take the good from each measure or whatever they bring and discuss it and bring it to light. No, it's automatic. Democrat? Oh, that's bad.
1: We're polarized right now.
0: Well, I would strongly suggest everyone turns off their TV.
1: Yep, me too.
0: I know that, you know, when I turned off mainstream news back in 2020, I just had enough. My blood pressure went down.
1: Yep.
0: You know, I was much more friendly with people. And so you've got to focus on local. So, you know, it says in the Bible, you have to have your house clean before you step out and try to do something else.
1: That's right.
0: And Klamath, we need to clean our house a little bit. And how we start with that is educating people on how their elections work. I worked the primary, was blessed enough to work this last primary. I can't tell you how many people came to the counter that didn't understand you have to be registered with a major party to receive that ballot. Otherwise, you just get these nonpartisan contests.
1: Yeah.
0: So education
1: is key. Ballot
0: measures,
1: basically.
0: Yeah, ballot measures and judges and things. And so part of my platform as well is to get into the schools. I would like to teach children the electoral process.
1: Civics.
0: Come in.
2: We don't have civics anymore.
1: No, we haven't had it for a while.
0: Not really. And so I'd like to partner with the city, county, and private schools, and let's run a mock election. Mickey Mouse versus Donald Duck president.
1: Yeah.
0: You know, and the life cycle of a ballot. And so let's teach children how it works, because you're more likely to participate if you understand something.
2: You guys, when you have the elections down there, they always have an ability to people go in there and have to register and all that, or get it on. I'm not exactly sure even that how that works anymore. Or they can go in and watch the election process and watch the ballot. Yeah, observers. And I don't think you get very many people doing that, do you?
0: We do. So we do, and it will always be one from each major party there at the same time, and you watch them open ballots. So there's a team that come in, about four or five ladies that come in who have been highly trained, have been doing this for years, and they're phenomenal. And they come in, and they separate the ballots from the envelopes, from the secrecy sleeves, and you can watch that. You can also volunteer to the signatures, to compare the signatures, which is very key. And I did that 4 hours during the primary. Does a signature match? Is it possible the signature is aging? As we age, our signature gets different. Do we have a medical condition? All of these things.
2: You can't tell mine from
0: And then as they go through the machine, so everybody knows, we do not use Dominion voting machines. We do not use those machines. We use something called Clear Ballot, and it is not connected to the internet. In fact, when the election is certified by our county clerk, it is sent by a USB port to the Secretary of State. So it's not through the internet, but it is a tabulating machine. So when things come up where, let's say, a bubble, I'm voting for, let's say, Joe Biden, and half of the bubble is filled in, and that's not going to register on the machine, you have adjudicators that go in, one from each party, and say, okay, the intent was this, to vote for Joe, or the intent was not to vote for Joe. So there's lots of checks and balances. But I will say, it does add up in terms of what it costs. Do you know how much our primary cost us?
2: Haven't a clue.
0: $68,000 for that primary. So that's personnel, right, printing, and all the other aspects, too, because it's almost a voting season. So ballots are mailed out 3 weeks before election, and they're accepted up to 7 days post-election. Then it's certified a month after election. So it's a season now, and that costs a lot of money.
2: Yeah.
1: And that's a problem, too.
0: Yeah.
1: I'm sorry.
0: It's
1: ballots,
0: a lot of money.
1: Ballots being accepted 7 days after Election Day is it's stupid, in my opinion.
0: Right. And then,
1: okay. Because if you can't get your ballot in early enough that even with the Postal Service, then you don't deserve to vote.
2: But they have a a lot of times where you have the military and so on and so forth, it has to come from an APO or whatever. So those
1: But the military is going to be efficient, and their ballots are going to be sent out earlier.
2: It's government.
1: They're sent out earlier.
0: And
2: they are, but they're accepted later because of the mail service. Some of them are overseas and stuff like that.
0: And they can actually vote through there. There's an email that Rochelle sends out that they can actually vote there, so it doesn't get trapped up in the mail. So military is a little bit separate. And you can also do absentee ballots. So if I'm going to, I'm going to the Caribbean for 6 months or something, praise God, that you can actually have your ballot sent to you.
1: Well, and that's
0: and
1: something
0: that,
1: that a lot of people don't understand. If we do away with mail-in balloting, that doesn't mean you can't get an absentee ballot.
0: Right.
1: There has always been a way to vote without going to the polls.
0: Right.
1: Always. In every election, there's always been a way to vote.
0: And until that is changed by the will of the people, so it doesn't matter how Regina feels about
1: That's
0: it.
1: Right.
0: Regina feels a certain way, but the nonpartisan portion of this, it has to be the will of the people.
1: That's right.
0: Yeah.
2: Well, interesting stuff, and we're going to get back into this a little bit more. Let's take a break real quickly. And then we'll come back more with Regina and how she's going to change our voting system here on the Bill and Gill Show on 106.5 FM, KITC, and
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2: There you go. We'll be right back. Here's Connie.

0: Honey Francis, Where the Boys Are. That was her big hit. And, of course, her only movie that she did. And we're back with Regina Jackson and Scott from KITC. Scott Robinson. And, of course, Jason.
1: Jason's here?
0: Jason's here.
1: Gosh, that guy's quiet.
0: Hadn't talked really much, quiet. But, yeah, he's here.
1: He's not very talkative.
0: So we're with Regina. Regina is the candidate for the Klamath County Clerk's Office this year, for this election, I should say. And we've been talking about how the election process actually works and how they count it, how the different people are getting involved in these types of things. So one of your platforms was you're going to put more of these ballot boxes throughout the county. Mm-hmm. So is that going, just to my thought process, if you get these in there, now you're going to have people go pick up the ballots on those?
2: Yes, and so
0: you don't have idiots like me that take them down there?
2: Well, interestingly enough, if anyone was concerned about, you know, when he was saying earlier about taking all the ballots down, ballot harvesting is legal in Oregon. It's not legal in other states, but it is legal in Oregon. So you can gather up your neighbor's ballots and take them to a box. And so, with something with these boxes to be put in. So I mentioned earlier that they're $5,000 each. So if we break down, so I'm from the private industry. I've never worked for the government. So I have an acute business acumen. So when I look at it, I look at it, hey, we've got a business to run here. How do we maximize our bottom line? And how do we trim the fat and how we streamline processes? So, you know those secrecy sleeves that you get with your ballot? It doesn't really have anything on it. It just slides over your ballot and everything. You know how much those cost in the primary? $7,000.
0: Yeah, I never understood what. Why do you have them?
1: How much should they cost?
2: So, well, here's the thing.
1: Do we need them?
2: I would say it makes people feel good, feel safe, but why can't we recycle them?
1: Yeah.
2: So if a drop box costs $5,000, these secrecy sleeves that we just toss in the garbage cost $7,000, why don't we recycle them? You know, just innovative ideas like that. We need to think outside the box and not just keep doing the same thing. So it's just not elections that the clerk does. It's also recordings, passports, marriage licenses, deed recordings.
1: Business licenses.
2: Business, all of those things. And so, and that's actually the bread and butter. That's where we're able to give back to the general fund with those things.
0: With the
2: and
0: fees.
2: And stuff. So elections, we hemorrhage money on those elections. Yeah. And so how can we streamline the processes on those?
0: One of the things that I see, just from our standpoint, is North County, okay, that it's always been, you know, life ends at Chemult and begins in Lapine. And so we don't have that ability to say, Regina, we want to have a passport. We want you to issue a marriage license. We can't do that up here. It's too far away.
2: I've got a solution for that.
0: Okay.
2: So here we go with the innovation again. So I am committed, and part of my platform is to open one Saturday a quarter that is just going to be for passports, marriage licenses, all of that, because people work during the week, Monday through Friday, 8 to 5.
1: Yep.
2: You know, so being open on a Saturday, you come in and you do your business. And in terms of passports, we're a one-stop shop. We take the picture, we do the paperwork, and we send it out for you.
0: Oh, you're doing the picture. When I got my passport, you didn't do that. Oh. I had to go down the street to get the picture.
2: One's easy to do business with. Our local government needs to be easy to do business with. And so that's part of my platform as well.
0: But how about the residents that are in these outlying areas? That's a long ways to go. We're 90 miles from Klamath.
2: Yep.
0: So if you have this one day a quarter, that's 90 miles of our people. It's the same thing as I have a beef about the gun permits. You have to go down to Klamath. We used to do them here.
2: Okay.
0: I did them here. But they put in this machine so that you can take the picture and do a little card or whatever. So they had to take it away from me.
2: Right.
0: You know. But people enjoyed going down. I don't know about enjoyed, but they were able to go down to the office down there at Walker Range. And I would do that I don't remember if I did it twice a month, whatever I did. They would come in, fill out the form. I would take the picture and take their money and so on and forth. Well, then again, I had to go to Klamath.
2: Right.
0: But that was something I wanted to do. That was something that I gave back to the community for. We don't have it anymore.
2: Right, and it's going to be an ongoing challenge because Klamath County is one of the biggest counties.
0: Yeah.
2: You know, per square mile in Oregon.
3: Yes.
2: And so this is always going to be a challenge. We're spread out. We don't have these populous areas like they do in Lane County, Marion County, Multnomah County. And so I know there is a strong partnership between the clerk's office in Klamath County and the clerk's office in Deschutes County. Maybe there's an opportunity to do something in Lapine if we needed to, but also at the Walker station. So, you know, I would need to look into it a little bit more, but I absolutely agree. You know, there is a disconnect. We're already a rural county, but then we have rural areas in rural, our rural county.
0: Within the county, yeah. So, yeah, it's one there. And right there, Rochelle gave out this bulletin, and it came via Walker Ranges. I should say Echo Murray. Fantastic email support that she has.
3: Yeah, she's good about letting us know about fires and upcoming events.
0: Oh, yeah.
2: She is, and she communicates with the clerk all the time. You know, the box is full. Come grab it. You know.
3: Yeah.
0: But the notice on here, the clerk's office will not be processing passport applications Tuesday, October 27th and Wednesday, November 4th, and will be not issuing marriage licenses Monday, November 2nd, and Tuesday, November 3rd, and I'm assuming that's part of the election process.
2: It is, and you know why? You know how many people work in the clerk's office?
0: Three.
2: Three, and that includes the clerk.
0: I'll be darned.
2: And so when the elections roll around, she actually partners with a temp agency to bring on staff that has already been trained. You have to be properly trained, so to go over the signatures on the ballots, it was at least an hour and a half of training that I had to go through to do that. You just don't throw somebody into the position. And so, but there's only three people that work in that office. God forbid someone take a vacation or God forbid someone get sick. And that's part of the problem. If we're able to build up the other side, not the elections, but the recording side, and dump more into the general fund, we can add to the staff to alleviate that. Do you know that the clerk's office is slotted for a deputy clerk?
0: No.
2: Yeah. So why don't we have that? Because the money is being used inefficiently. So as we're looking at the budget as a county as a whole, how are we spending those taxpayer dollars? I don't know. Are we buying a bowling alley next to the fairgrounds and then tearing it down?
0: Not when I was on the budget committee.
2: So, and it's just tongue in cheek. But I said, you know, the problem is oftentimes we have elected officials who do not have a business acumen. They don't know what it takes to run a business and what the people need. You need to listen to your constituents. And I've been listening to constituents for the past 6 years working with Getting Out the Vote. And what they want is accessibility, like you're talking about. They want to streamline processes, and they would like additional staff in the clerk's office. And I know the people that work in the clerk's office would like additional staff, too. So I'm never one to say we need more government, but in this case, we need an extra
0: body. So are you saying, or in your thought process, that if you can put in more marriage license or take in more money as far as the clerk's office is concerned, you take that money and use it to hire more people?
2: Yes, and so the...
0: Not take it away from someplace else?
2: No. And so, again, Rochelle runs a really tight ship there. I think there's very little waste that's going on in that office. But there are ways to maximize the bottom line and, in turn, use that for things like an additional drop box or to provide additional staff. Maybe it's not a full-time person. Maybe it's, you know, a seasonal person. Maybe it's a part-time person. But looking at it from a private industry background, I think is going to be beneficial for the department. My goal is, after 4 years, to leave that department better than I found it. I'm not thinking about it now. I'm thinking about, what does the clerk's office look like in 3, 5, 10 years from now? What is the legacy I will leave behind in that clerk's office?
0: Okay. Sounds good. Yeah. I was on the budget committee for Klamath County, and it was amazing, not necessarily the clerk's office. I don't remember the clerk's office asking for a lot of money, to be honest with you. But the different departments that come in and give you their overview of why they wanted a certain amount of money, whatever it is. And, of course, the sheriff's office takes up majority of that. Majority of the county budget goes to the sheriff. And so there's not a lot left over, to be honest with you. And I think we're getting to a point that, I'll take Jason for instance here. Jason has an automobile dealership down here in Crescent. And he bought a little piece of property to put his vehicles on and his office and so on and so forth. The county charged him $400 for a driveway permit. Give me a break. $400 for a driveway permit? I mean, I can understand $400 maybe for a building. They got to send an inspector, you know, blah, blah, blah. But driveway permit? We're getting to the point that we're just being stupid about what we charge people.
1: That driveway permit has really bugged Bill for
0: oh,
1: a
0: it's,
1: while.
0: Oh, it's bad. Yeah, bugs,
3: I bugs the crap
1: I just
3: out
1: do
3: of
1: what
3: me
1: they tell me, you know.
0: And then our local stuff, I mean, $10,000 to hook up to the sewer.
2: Yeah.
0: $10,000 to hook up to water. And yet we want economic development. Who's going to do that?
2: Well, and also looking at it, and I go back to having, so if I may, we'll pick on the commissioners here for a second. Do you know that there are next to zero requirements to be commissioner? You have to be 18, registered to vote, and live in Klamath County. That's it.
0: Yeah.
2: That's it. So when you don't have somebody in there that has proper leadership, budgetary, human resources, experience, you're going to end up with all sorts of ideas, pet projects, things like that. In its essence, government should do two things: provide public safety and infrastructure.
3: Yep.
2: Everything else is a bonus. Everything else is a bonus. But you can't keep going back to the people who are already being overtaxed and keep taxing them again. So I'm going to pick
0: on... Yeah, the well runs dry at some point.
2: Well,
0: yeah.
2: I'm going to pick on that East County Tax District. Well, let's think about that. It was poorly thought out because you're going to some of the poorest folks in our county, and you're asking them to pay twice for a service they should already be receiving. I understand that the money is tight, is very, very tight. But mm-hmm. we need to take a look at other avenues. Again, I'm going to pick on the bowling alley. Was that the best use of our money? We buy this bowling alley. It's supposed to be a hub. I don't know if you guys have heard of this. It's right next to the fairgrounds. That old, was it Hanscamp's bowling alley?
3: I think so.
2: Oh, but that thing was around forever. So they bought it. It's supposed to be this hub for, you know, all these things. They go in, they inspect it, condemned. They have to tear it down. So now we've paid for the building. And now we have to pay for the tear down, and we have to pay for the rebuild. Did you vote for that?
0: No.
2: Did you guys vote for that? I don't remember voting.
1: I never heard of it.
2: Yeah. Well, and that's the other thing, too, is that there's not proper communication, so money's just being hemorrhaged.
0: Yeah, don't get me started.
1: There's a bowling alley.
0: Don't
1: right
0: get me started on the fairgrounds.
1: right down there. It's only two lanes.
2: Yeah, that's okay. Yeah.
0: Don't get me started on the fairgrounds.
2: Yeah.
1: Don't get... Do not get Bill started on the fairgrounds.
0: No, don't get me started on the fairgrounds.
2: So, but I think in relation to the clerk, I think it's just a couple of small tweaks and maximizing the revenue streams that are already in place. And we only get a portion. You only get a portion of the passports. A lot of it goes to the feds. You only get a portion. What you actually make the most money on is doing wedding ceremonies. 100% of the profits goes back. But you have to be staffed. That can take at least 2 hours to do a wedding ceremony because you have to do it away from the office. You have to take the clerk. So you have to be staffed to do those. So it's looking at it bigger picture and planning for the future.
0: I didn't know you guys did wedding ceremonies.
2: They really don't because they're not staffed to, but you can. So we just actually end up sending people across the street to the courthouse. So there goes our money. That's at least $112 a pop.
0: Yeah.
1: So there's a specific spot where people get married that you guys do the ceremony at?
2: Yes, it's in the boardroom where the commissioners do their meetings. It's in that, yeah.
3: All right.
0: I've been there.
2: Yeah.
0: Not to get buried, but I've been there.
1: Wow.
0: Yeah.
1: Must be nice in there.
2: You know, I think you can zhuzh it up and decorate it a little bit. Well, and, it's definitely much more affordable than a regular wedding.
1: Okay.
0: You have to go upstairs, though.
2: Yeah, you have to go upstairs.
1: Mine was at my parents' house. So.
0: Yeah, was that right? Well, it's amazing the amount of things that go on in the clerk's office that people probably really don't know. And you can go into the county, and it's down on the bottom floor there. Mm-hmm. Go in there and ask them basically whatever you want. They're very nice people. I got my passport down there. I had to go down the street and get my picture. But I got my passport in terrific, just terrific service.
2: They know what they're doing. It's a phenomenal staff. I can't sing their praises enough. And there's a close relationship with the assessor's office and the tax collector. It's a little hub down there that you can go down and get all of your needs met down there. And so there's a great working relationship there. And it's, you know, I know that we hear things that go on at the government center, and it might not, you know, all be sunshine and rainbows. But I will say, in that little corner of the government center, they are professional, they are kind, they are hardworking, and I would be proud to be a part of that team.
0: Okay. Go over on the other side of the, on the other corner, and you can pay more money at the building permits.
3: Yeah, building permits. We're finally about to open the new Crescent Sinclair down there, probably in October. We should be moving over into it, so excitement, guys.
1: Was that that building that they've been working on?
3: That's going to be our new store. So,
1: okay.
3: And there's going to be a little deli there that,
0: was that
3: is
0: right?
3: A separate
0: I was
3: building.
0: Wondering. He talked about that. I didn't know if he was
3: Yeah, there's a separate business. It's going to be basically there's a wall and its own entrance. You're going to be able to sit down, have something to eat.
1: Will you go in there now to pay for your gas if you're paying with cash? Or
3: yes.
1: What's going to happen to the little building?
3: The
1: right
3: little
1: there?
3: Building that we have is going to turn into bathrooms.
1: Wow.
3: It's going to be shrank up, and I don't know if it's going to be completely demolished, if we're going to leave the storefront and just build from that.
1: Huh.
3: But there's going to be bathrooms there.
1: That's what about Superman?
3: Superman is staying there.
1: Superman's staying. Okay, good.
3: So is Lucy, the dinosaur.
1: Okay.
3: Okay, so they are staying.
1: As long as
3: there.
1: Somebody doesn't drive off with the dinosaur.
3: Well, nobody has yet.
1: Yeah.
3: It's
1: just Superman.
3: Yeah.
2: So
3: just
2: is this
3: twice.
2: Is
3: twice.
2: This
1: that's
0: Superman,
1: ridiculous.
0: Superman left
2: at the payphone.
1: He's inside the payphone.
2: Okay,
3: he's been stolen twice.
2: Okay, wow.
3: So.
2: That's hilarious.
0: So again,
1: they must have brought kryptonite with them or something.
2: Right.
0: Regina wanted to. Told about the ballots are going out Monday, October 19th.
2: Well, it's October 14th, so you're okay. So let's back up.
0: Oh,
2: the last
0: am I reading
2: day.
0: It? Oh, I'm sorry.
2: That's okay.
0: I got to get up into the other paragraph.
2: That's okay. So the last day to register, folks, is October 13th. So you need to register. The ballots go out October 14th. If you have not received your ballot by October 19th, go talk to Rochelle.
0: That's the 19th, yeah.
2: Yeah, go talk to Rochelle.
0: I'm reading, but I'm not reading high enough.
3: Better adjust those glasses. Come
0: on. Yeah, yeah. The vocals are not in there. So, anyway, so what else are we talking about, Regina? What else do you want to try to do at the county clerk's office if you're elected?
2: Well, and here's another interesting, and again, this is after years of observation and listening to constituents and voters, is that, so in odd years, we have what's called special district elections. Those are your sanitation boards. Those are your road maintenance boards. Those are your school boards. There's no voter's pamphlet. So oftentimes you get your ballot and you don't know who the
3: who
2: heck these
3: is.
2: People are. Who is, you
0: most
2: know,
0: of the time
2: Joe
0: you don't
2: Schmo.
0: Know. Especially judges.
2: Right. And so what I would like to do is offer a cost-effective, so cheap, digital version of the voter's pamphlet for Klamath County. And what I would do is as people come to fill out their SEL form, you include a resume, and I'll quickly go over the resume to make sure everything's appropriate, and include that resume when we upload the file. And so people can go on there and say, oh, Joe Schmo, let's see, okay.
3: He's got this experience.
2: He's worked in the schools, and I think he would be a good. So we've got to make it easier for the voter to vet candidates. Otherwise, we keep ending up with the same type of candidate that has the same platform, that has the same catchphrases, transparency, and all these other things. And no. What have you actually done for this community? So, for example, if I was running for a school board position, I would say I'm on the KCC Board of Trustees. I'm also a part of the Cattle Women's Association. I'm a part of Seroptimus. I'm on the Gospel Mission Board. All of these things would be right there instead of you're putting it right now on the voter to Google these people. And who knows what's out there? Who knows what they're putting on Facebook?
0: And most people don't anyway.
2: And most people don't do it anyways. So then it's just name recognition. But is that the best person for the job? So that's going to be another one of my innovative ideas is to bring those voters' pamphlets to the special districts.
0: Okay. We do usually have a forum up here where we bring the different people in, especially like in the sheriff's department and so on and so forth. And, of course, the county commissioners, we have it where they can come up and not only meet the people, but hear their platform. So we do that up here. Because I wasn't up here.
3: We didn't really get things done this primary season.
0: Yeah.
3: The Republican Party was in disarray. Our chair passed away.
0: Yeah, but we just didn't do it as Republicans or Democrats.
3: No,
0: we did it as a community.
3: And we were going to do that. We were actually going to sponsor a debate up here in the north. We were so disorganized because of deaths and illnesses that we couldn't have our infrastructure in place to do it. Nobody else reached out to us to give us a hand.
2: Forums and debates are key. I know it's uncomfortable, you know, so think about it. This is the most bizarre hiring process to get a job, right? Because who's your hiring manager? It's everybody. It's
3: everybody.
2: All the voters. And it lasts up to 9 months. I've been campaigning for 9 months for one job. That's kind of crazy. So the great thing about debates and forums is that you then allow people to sit at home because it's usually streamed, and they can compare the two candidates, compare and contrast. Sadly, there will not be a forum or a debate for this position. So I'm running all over the county to make sure everyone can meet me, but there will not be a forum or debate for this one.
0: Yeah, normally, like up here, it's usually just for the sheriff and the commissioners. Mm-hmm. And of course, you always have the Bill and Joe show, and we bring everybody we can up because that's our goal. Gil and I started this show 23 years ago to bring North County down to South County or South County back up to North County. Because we don't really get much news up here.
2: Right.
0: We don't have a newspaper. We don't get the newspaper from down there. We don't get the newspaper from Ben. So we're just kind of down here, just out here in no man's land. So we try to do that with the radio. Anyhow, so we're all very happy to have you up here and hear what you're going to try to do if you're elected.
3: And you've got my vote.
2: Thank you.
3: Regina,
0: no,
3: like I said, I have known Regina.
0: I wouldn't have thought that, Scott.
3: I have known Regina, God, 5, 6, 7 years now, and she's always been kind, thoughtful, and capable. That's about
0: well,
3: the
0: you,
3: best thing
0: you,
3: I can say
0: you
3: about somebody.
0: You said you worked for the worked with Rochelle for 6 years, is that what you
2: said? Oh, so what I did is, when this position... She decided not to run again.
0: Yeah.
2: So
0: retiring.
2: She's retiring. And so I wanted to make sure that not only I was going to be a good fit for the position, but the position was going to be a good fit for me. So I actually job shadowed her for 3 months before I even filed. Because I wanted to make darn sure this was going to be a good fit. Then I filed, and then I continued to job shadow, including the primary election from ballot design all the way to certification. So I've seen it. I've been there. So for the past year, I've committed time before the job even starts. That's my commitment to Klamath County. That's how serious I am about this position.
0: Yeah, good.
3: That's what we need.
2: Mm-hmm.
0: So let's talk a little bit about your opponent. Who's running against you?
2: Well, my opponent's name is Sally Ann Pelkovich. I don't really know much about her platform. You're welcome to look her up. I'm certainly not going to give her time.
3: Yeah, I don't
2: time
3: know
2: while
3: much
2: I'm
3: about her either.
2: I don't know much about her either, but I do know that whoever the person is can't possibly be as committed as I am. I have been working with Election Integrity for years, registering people to vote, informing them about candidates and measures, informing them about where their ballot boxes are. This is, you know, outside of churches, outside of restaurants, hustling for this community. Because do you know how low our voter participation rate is, especially in the primary?
3: It's sad.
2: 30-40%. So when you have things like, I don't know, the museum tax passes with 53 votes and everyone's mad, you can't be mad if you don't participate.
0: Yeah. If you didn't vote, then you got nothing to say.
3: Yeah.
2: Right.
3: I agree. And that's my opinion also is like, look, register and vote. I'm like, and here's my thing about picking a party. Pick whichever, read the national platform. Whichever national platform resonates with you, pick that party.
0: But,
3: and then hold them true to that platform.
0: But, it doesn't matter where you're registered. I'm registered as a Republican, okay? I vote for the person. I don't care whether you're...
3: Right, I agree.
0: I don't care whether you're Republican, Democrat, or independent.
3: Here in Oregon, it matters.
0: Yeah.
3: You don't get to vote in the primary not registered with one of the two major
0: two parties. But by the same token, you can still educate yourself on the people who are out there.
3: Yes.
0: Whoever's running. You know, I don't have to have a ballot.
3: Well, voters should be... They should be educated anyway. If you're casting your ballot without knowing what's going on, that's on you, okay? I would rather not vote for something than vote for something that I don't know what it's doing.
2: It that's our civic responsibility. You know, we're asked two things: one, to vote, and two, to do jury duty. And so we must be.
0: Not anymore.
2: Not anymore. I'm a nerd. I actually enjoyed jury duty. The last time I was picked for foreman, and so I really enjoy the process. My dad wanted me to be
3: a
2: lawyer.
3: I'm a nerd too.
2: Yeah, he said you should do something with that big mouth of yours. So, so yes, there is a responsibility on the person. I can't tell you how many ballots that we've gone through that we were adjudicated that voted for Mickey Mouse for president.
0: Yeah.
2: You know, and so
0: there's a lack of seriousness.
2: The write-in
0: votes.
2: The write-in votes are some wild ones, and it's their right to do that. But I would say you can't really complain and sit on the couch and not do anything if you're not voted. Well, my vote doesn't count. And here, and I know this is a very famous, Christine Drazen. So if you are Republican and you're supporting that candidate, Christine Drazen lost by 66,000 votes in the 22 gubernatorial election. Do you know how many Republicans sat at home?
3: Yep, too many.
2: Over 120,000.
3: Yeah.
2: You have no right to complain.
0: You have
2: no right to complain.
3: It was our fault for not getting the vote out.
2: It was our fault.
3: Okay, and that's what I am dedicated to. I am going to get the vote out if I have to. If I have to browbeat you about, hey, man, you got your ballot yet? Hey, come on, man. You just fill that out and get it sent in.
2: We're not advocating violence in any way.
3: No, I am just going to browbeat you until you vote. And I'm not going to browbeat you about who you're voting for. I don't care who you're voting for. I just want you to participate.
2: Right.
3: Okay.
4: I know he wants everybody to participate. He even has petitions at the gas station.
3: I do.
2: Scott is the petition king.
4: He's like,
2: he is incredible.
4: You want to sign this petition? I'm like, okay, what is it?
3: But that's, like I said, and today we're going to be giving away signs. So come see me at 2 down at Crescent Sinclair. I'll have my booth set up, and we'll be giving away signs.
0: Yeah. Well, if you believe in the person or you believe in what they stand for, take a sign.
3: Yeah.
0: Because as Regina said, a lot of it is name recognition.
2: Yes, and word of mouth. That's the wonderful thing about Klamath County is that it's word of mouth. So it means more to have your sign in somebody's private yard, because if you know that person and you know their morals and you know their values, you know that that candidate probably reflects those.
3: Yeah. Yes.
2: Word of mouth is huge.
0: Yep. Yep. So, well, we got a little time left, quite a bit of time left. What do you got to say, Jace?
4: What do I have to say?
0: Yeah.
4: Gosh. Apparently not a lot today.
0: Yeah,
4: I haven't
0: gonna
4: said
0: say you,
4: too much.
0: Well, you complained when we had Congressman Bentz on a couple weeks ago.
2: Oh, how'd that go?
0: And Jason said probably 3 words that whole interview.
4: Wow.
0: And he told me, he said, I just don't know what to ask a politician. Go ahead and ask her.
3: Whatever.
0: She's not really a politician, but she's running for an office.
3: I mean, yeah, what are you interested in? What are your concerns?
4: What are my concerns? I'm pretty much just trying to run my own business and put some houses on a couple of properties that I just bought on Main Street. So.
2: Yeah. And you just want to be left alone, right?
0: Yeah.
2: I think
4: most
2: people just want...
0: No, he wants to pay $400 for a driveway permit.
2: Right. Well, that's it.
4: Well, the residential driveway permits are actually less than that, so that'll be nice to put driveways on residential lots instead of a commercial property. Yeah. I just work it way too much. So...
2: Well, most people want to be left alone. That's why we're, you know, for limited government. You know, you need to be effective. You need to be using my money properly. So interestingly enough, a couple of years ago, my husband had a job opportunity in Tennessee, and we actually almost moved to Tennessee. So, of course, I research the government and I research elections and things like that. And the Secretary of State's motto in Tennessee is easy to vote, hard to cheat. And I thought that was a really strong statement.
3: I think that's great.
2: Statement.
3: I think that's a great statement.
2: As a bold statement. And so they are in-person voting, but they also properly use their tax dollars, right? So as they've had an influx of a lot of people moving to Tennessee, a mass exodus from places like Oregon and California, but they're using their tax dollars appropriately. So they're collecting those property taxes, and they're putting it into the schools where if you are living there, your community college is paid for. And they pump the money into the school. So it's not that you're taking the money. It's what are you doing with it?
0: Well, that's
4: do you think that there's enough of a budget to manage it properly so that you can do all the things that you need to do if it was managed properly? Or Do we need a bigger budget or?
2: Well, what we need is we need someone that knows what they're doing.
4: Yeah.
2: You know, you can't come in on a 4-year term and come up with these, you know, wild ideas of I'm going to do this and I'm going to do that. You need to understand the logistics behind it. I would even venture to say perhaps a situation, if they're not going to change the requirements to be commissioner, maybe we need a county manager.
4: When does the fiscal year start for budget?
0: June. I forgot. June.
2: Pretty sure it's June.
0: Yeah.
4: So is it one of those things where if there's leftover money towards the end, it needs to get spent? Or you lose that money?
0: There's never any leftover money.
4: There's never. So
0: they're always
3: going to start government.
4: So maybe it would be nice to have a bigger budget then.
2: There's always bowling alleys to buy, so there's really no.
4: Right, yeah. And then tear down. And
2: tear down.
4: Yeah.
0: Actually, this county's not that bad off as far as the way they appropriate funds. Like I say, most of it goes to the sheriff.
4: Right.
0: And people don't understand the county taxes that. Property taxes, they don't get everything that you pay. The county only gets, I think it's 17%, something like that. Mm-hmm. It's a very minimal amount of all the tax dollars that are put into Klamath County, what Klamath County actually gets. Because most of it goes to the state. In fact, all of it goes to the state, then it's appropriated back out again. It's kind of like our school system, which is stupid. Or you take all the money and you send it to the feds, and the feds send it back to the state, and the state then appropriate to the school.
4: I thought they sent it all to Israel, to be honest.
0: You might be right. You could be right. I mean, who knows where it goes? Because
3: China, man.
0: It used to be that you had an elected school board, and the money stayed within the school district.
2: Yeah.
0: Uh-huh. Yeah. Not anymore.
2: Local control.
0: Yeah.
2: Local control.
0: There is no local control. But Klamath County as a government, as far as the government's concerned, is not that badly run. I've been in this county for a number of years, and on just about every board you can think of I've been on, was a deputy sheriff and so on and so forth. So I understand the county and the way it operates. And, yeah, I've had some difficulty in different people. But by the same token, looking at our overall thing, it's not a bad run county.
2: The challenge I think we do have, and I don't think people realize is because we're so spread out, we have over 70 special tax districts, you guys, 70. So between school boards, sanitation boards, library,
0: road districts,
2: over 70.
0: Yeah.
2: Something's got to give. Something's got to give.
0: But the county itself doesn't have that many things that they actually oversee. I mean, they oversee it. I shouldn't say that. They don't actually pay for any of it. Like road districts. Road districts are strictly through that area. Like you have a road district up where you live.
4: Okay? Right, correct.
0: County doesn't give you any money.
4: It's all volunteers.
0: They don't give you jack diddly for that road district. So there's a lot of those different types
4: of things.
0: I'm pretty
4: sure jack diddly actually lives in our neighborhood.
0: So they would have control over it. I mean, the commissioners could come up and say, okay, well, guess what? You're not going to put this money in there, or you're not going to do this. They don't do that.
4: Does the budget get increased every year? Or
0: from the county?
4: Yeah, for the county.
0: Yeah, it's based on how much tax dollars are going to get.
2: I was going to say, I don't know about your homes, but mine is taxed on the assessed value.
0: Yeah. They're all
4: Noticed that because I had a new house. I sold my old house, moved across the street, bought the property, had a house put on there. And my neighbor had their house put on just before, like, COVID and stuff.
0: Mm-hmm.
4: And I've just noticed, like, their property tax is a lot cheaper than mine.
2: Well, I mean,
4: I think they based it. It's more expensive post-COVID.
0: Yeah,
2: it depends on what you mean. So if you looked at the housing prices and the boom around, what was that, 21? So, for example, let me just throw it out there. We bought our home in 2017 at the Running Y for $350. We got a hell of a deal. It was used as a rental. We got a smoking deal. In 2021, our home doubled in price without us doing anything. We didn't add on. We didn't put in a pool. Nothing. It doubled.
0: That's because your property value doubled.
2: Everyone's homes just
4: Well, what's
2: about
4: amazing
2: doubled.
4: Is during COVID, all the material to build a house went through the roof.
2: Yes.
4: Like, stuff was so expensive.
2: Yep.
4: And then all the material prices went back down to a pre-COVID prices, basically. But the cost of the houses didn't go down.
0: The taxes didn't go down, no.
4: Once it goes up, it doesn't. It's hard to get it to go back down.
3: The government's not going to give away their money by the...
4: People are like, oh, my house is worth a lot more money.
2: I've never known the government to give back anything or scale back on anything without being forced.
4: I still haven't gotten some of those checks. That
3: Don't feel bad.
4: Where are those checks at? Come on now. I could use that right now.
0: That's true. Whenever the property values go up, then obviously your taxes go up.
4: Right.
0: But as I said, the county only gets a portion of that, a very small portion. The rest of it goes to the state. So, I mean,
4: well, then the state has to pay wherever that money goes to the federal.
0: Well, how many people do you see, and I shouldn't probably say this, I'll get in trouble. I'm always in trouble. How many ODOT workers do you see laying on a shovel?
4: How many do I see them doing?
0: Leaning on a shovel.
4: Leaning on.
0: That's one of the biggest things. Is you, if you have an ODOT project, it takes two people to dig it.
4: That's a union
0: and five
4: job, right?
0: To supervise.
3: Oh yeah.
0: It, you know?
4: Yeah.
0: So
3: peers.
0: My point of it is,
4: I shouldn't pick on ODOT.
0: There's some
4: right
0: great
4: there.
0: ODOT workers.
4: Yeah.
0: But by the same token, we don't spend our money wisely.
4: Right.
2: Well, and it's wasted at the top, right? There's too much administration. It's too top heavy.
0: Yeah.
2: All of these industries. Do you know the biggest employer, the biggest entity with the largest staff in Oregon, government wise, Oregon Health Authority?
0: Yeah.
2: Which didn't even exist prior to 2008, with the Obama healthcare thing. Oregon Health Authority, who's now registering people to vote because they don't have enough to do.
3: Yeah, that's. It's kind of where we're on. Yeah, we're at.
0: We don't spend our money
2: too
0: wisely.
2: Much government. Too much.
4: What does the Oregon Health Authority do?
2: Good question. That's an excellent question.
3: I have no idea. I'm on the lower end of incomes for most of us. I can't get no help from Oregon Health Authority. I'm like,
4: I just know like the Little Pine Community Health Center just laid off like five more doctors.
3: Mm-hmm. Oh yeah,
4: recently.
3: Yeah, and St. Charles is now a private entity.
4: Right. They're I sold them all their security cars at St. Charles and Ben. Yeah.
0: Yeah. It has been a for-profit hospital for quite some time.
3: Yeah, they have been.
0: Since the nuns left.
3: Yeah. Well, the nuns, they're still upstairs. They just don't have no control.
4: Well, one of their headlights went out on one of their vehicles like a year after they bought it from me. And they're like, hey, where can we get a good price on the headlight? And I'm like, oh, here's a headlight assembly for $450. And then I called them a couple weeks. I'm like, hey, did you guys get that headlight assembly for $450? He's like, no, we just went to Ford and paid like $3,800 for one. And I was like, wow, I thought you guys were going to get that lower price. And he goes, it's hospital money. Like, I was like, wow.
0: And a lot of times,
3: I run a hospital bill.
0: That is
4: probably shouldn't have said that.
0: That
4: right?
0: is the attitude.
4: Now they're not going to buy any cars from you.
0: So, Regina, you said you were going to try to do a lot of things. Leave the clerk's office if you were elected better than when you found it.
2: Yes.
0: What else are we going to do with them? Because if we don't do $112 worth of marriage things,
2: right.
0: We send them across the street. Is that something you want to change?
2: Well, and then,
0: not necessarily that particular
2: sure.
0: one.
2: Sure, and so all of this change will be over a four-year term. You just can't come in swinging, right? You need to learn the job. So I think I am pretty well-versed on what the position is, but I'm obviously not an expert. This is just after a year of observation.
0: Yeah.
2: And so I would need to learn the role, learn the team. I do have a background in HR as well. So, you know, leaning into the team, is there additional training that is needed? Is there a possibility someone could be promoted at some point? You know, searching out talent, course correcting, so all of these.
0: We're working with this temp agency you talked about.
2: Yes, it's the temp agency. And so to bring people in. And so I think there's an assessment that needs to be done. And then you need to set those priorities. What is the most important? And I think having a consistent revenue stream to build up that general fund so we can do further projects, hire more people, is going to be day one that first year.
0: Very good. Mm-hmm. Sounds good. So I guess we got a few more minutes that we can talk about this. What do you need, Scott? How's Scott Rock and Roll going to do this?
3: I just rock and roll. How about that? No, I think, we're, like I said, we're at a pivotal time in our state right now. all it takes is one vote. If we get this one vote right, we will diametrically change the direction of our state. If we get this vote wrong, we're falling off a cliff. I need everybody to vote. That's what I need. I need everybody to use their conscience, use their brain.
0: Well, I think
3: vote.
0: People need to assess their beliefs, assess their thoughts as far as what they want to see in the state or the county or whatever you happen to be voting for. If you're not an informed voter, then why are you voting?
3: Then that's my point. If you're at least get informed or don't vote.
0: Yeah. If you've got an opinion, express it through your ballot.
3: Yeah.
2: And remember, folks, elections have consequences. So if we're just voting for someone because, oh, I don't know, we go to church with them or something like that, they might not be the best candidate. So I would implore everyone to vet the candidates, look into them, look at their platform, look at the seriousness behind the candidate, because elections have consequences.
3: Yes, I agree.
0: Okay.
3: You come out, get a sign.
2: Yeah,
0: you're going to be down 2 o'clock?
3: 2 o'clock.
0: 2 o'clock at this

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1: From Feature Story News in London, I'm Stuart Smith. India has warned that a US bill allowing President Trump to impose tariffs of up to 100% on major buyers of Russian oil could damage relations between Washington and New Delhi and disrupt global energy markets. The warning comes as data shows India's reliance on Russian crude has surged in recent months, with Moscow's share of India's total oil imports reaching as high as 50%. US tariffs on Indian goods already stand at 50%, and a trade deal that was supposed to reduce them remains unsigned after months of delay. Neha Punya reports from New Delhi.
2: It doesn't look like India is signaling that it plans to change buying patterns, at least immediately. It said categorically it'll continue to buy from various sources depending on market dynamics.
1: A war of words has broken out between Buckingham Palace and the brother of the late Princess Diana. The palace says it doesn't normally comment on books, but felt compelled to respond to allegations made in Earl Spencer's new memoir about Diana's life and death. The Earl claims shortly after Diana died in 1997 that her ex-husband, King Charles, who was Prince of Wales at the time, said to him, "We'll forget her soon enough." A palace spokesman said the pain of losing a sibling can cloud memory and judgment. Ollie Barrett reports.
3: There are frequent books written about the royal family that they just completely ignore, but they obviously felt that a response was absolutely necessary in this case. The statement from the palace reads, "While we do not comment on books as a matter of principle, His Majesty is mindful the pain of fraternal grief can cloud reason, affect judgment, and colour memory." What the palace is effectively saying there is that the king disputes the version of events being set out by Earl Spencer, Diana's brother.
1: The European Commission has pushed back against US President Donald Trump's threats of tariffs against the bloc, saying a proposed closer partnership between the EU and Canada is not against anyone. President Trump called Canada a terrible trade partner on Wednesday and warned he could impose tariffs on the European Union or halt trade with the bloc entirely if he considered a new alliance between Canada and the EU as a hostile act. Canadian Prime Minister Mark Carney addressed the European Parliament on Thursday, describing the proposed partnership as a force for good. But as Will Denslow reports from Brussels, both Ottawa and Brussels remain heavily dependent on Washington across a range of sectors.
4: There are two important things really to consider. The first is that this kind of association agreement, if it were to come to fruition, certainly won't happen overnight. The second part is that both are incredibly reliant on Washington.
5: With FSN Spotlight, I'm Simon Marks. Today, the rise of the far-right AfD in Germany, which has now led to Chancellor Friedrich Merz cancelling his trip to the UN General Assembly in New York this month. He is reeling from last week's seismic election win by the AfD in a regional election that has raised huge questions about the Chancellor's grip on power and the AfD's hopes eventually to unseat him. Matt Fry of the UK's Channel 4 News with more from Germany.
6: When the Chancellor got elected, his key election promise would be to double the support for the CDU, his party, and halve the support for the AfD across the country. And the exact opposite has happened. Across the board, it averages in the upper 20s more than the CDU. They are openly pro-Putin. I spoke to the party's co-leader, Alice Weidel, who would be the German Chancellor if they won. And she said, you know, we would do a deal with Russia. Had we been in power, there would be no war at the moment, pretty much espousing some of the Trump lines that we've heard. But the other thing that they really want to do is rewrite aspects of German history. They don't deny the Nazi past. They just think that far too much time is spent on the Nazi past. And they want to, Germans to celebrate, you know, Bismarck and, you know, the great German heritage of the Middle Ages and all that kind of stuff.
5: Chancellor Merz has been in office for only 16 months. The AfD are hoping for strong results in two more elections this weekend. With FSN Spotlight, I'm Simon Marks.
1: To recap the top stories, Buckingham Palace is in a war of words with the brother of the late Princess Diana over claims the now king said, "We'll forget her soon enough." The Bank of England has kept interest rates at 3.75%, despite America's Federal Reserve raising its interest rate to 4% on Wednesday. and India's warning Washington that a new tariff of up to 100% on buyers of Russian oil could disrupt global energy markets and damage relations between Washington and New Delhi. That's the latest feature story news, Stuart Smith reporting.
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8: From the KITC Weather Center, I'm Roger Davis. Today, showers and thunderstorms with cloudy skies, a high near 58. This afternoon, temperatures will be around 56, so keep your umbrella handy. Tonight, there's a chance of rain, mostly cloudy with a low around 38. Looking ahead to Friday, sunny with a high near 67, making it a great day to enjoy the outdoors. I'm Roger Davis from the KITC Weather Center.
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Hi everyone, I'm Craig Orndorff. On the next Seems Like Old Times, we'll be at the zoo. Yeah, our musical theme will be songs about animals. We'll see if your favorites make the list. And on the countdown this week, we're heading back to September of 1941. So come on by and listen to the memories on the next Seems Like Old Times.

0: during a phone call about whether Princes William and Harry should walk behind their mother's coffin. Spencer's book, Swan Song, Diana, My Sister, is due for release on Monday. Ollie Barrett has more from London.
1: There are frequent books written about the royal family that they just completely ignore, but they obviously felt that a response was absolutely necessary in this case. What the palace is effectively saying there is that the king disputes the version of events being set out by Earl Spencer, Diana's brother.
0: US stocks have surged Thursday as investors shrugged off the Federal Reserve's first interest rate rise in 3 years, with all three major indices posting strong gains a day after the Dow fell by more than 630 points. The rebound came as new data showed the American labour market remains resilient, with weekly unemployment claims falling well below expectations. Fed Chairman Kevin Walsh raised rates on Wednesday, but said policymakers remain optimistic about the economy's trajectory. From New York, Mitch McCann reports.
2: Weekly jobless claims showing that fewer Americans filed for unemployment benefits last week than expected. Claims came in at 196,000, lower than the 207,000 forecast. As we heard from Kevin Walsh a few moments ago there, despite raising rates to curb inflation, policymakers are positive about the future outlook of the economy, projecting that it will expand by 2.3%.
3: With FSN Spotlight, I'm Simon Marks. Today, the West Bank and the expanding Israeli settlements there that have become a flashpoint for violence against Palestinian villages and news reporters from around the world. The Guardian columnist Jonathan Friedland says this month's decision by the UK to sanction Israeli settlers and accuse them of ethnic cleansing is the beginning of international action that has become inevitable.
4: Israel's presence in the West Bank and Gaza began with its victory in the 60s. War in 1967, and Israel said at the time that it regarded its conquest, its gaining of this territory, as temporary, waiting for the peace negotiations that would settle this, sort this out. But over the intervening 60 years, there has been increased settlement creation, people living their towns. The word settlement conjures up, you imagine, a few tents and caravans. It's not. These are cities plumbed in. They're on the grid. And so it's entrenched Israel's hold of those territories, which the world has never said is OK. You can't think that can just go on indefinitely. And if there is to be a two-state solution, two states alongside each other, one for Israel, one for Palestinians, there has to be some space for this future Palestinian state. And that you can't have that if the future Palestinian state is being settled with Israeli Jewish homes.
3: Prime Minister Benjamin Netanyahu has called some of the settlers rioters, condemning their violence and saying it is harming Israel's standing in the world. With FSN Spotlight, I'm Simon Marks.
0: Now a look at your latest headlines. India has warned that a US bill allowing President Trump to impose tariffs on buyers of Russian oil could damage relations. Buckingham Palace has been accused of gaslighting in its response to Earl Spencer's memoir about his sister, Princess Diana. And the rising cost of living is emerging as a dominant issue for US voters in the upcoming midterm elections. As US stocks surged Thursday as investors shrugged off the Fed's first interest rate rise in 3 years. And that's the latest from Feature Story News. I'm James Goodison.
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6: From the KITC Weather Center, I'm Roger Davis. Today, showers and thunderstorms with cloudy skies, a high near 58. This afternoon, temperatures will be around 56, so keep your umbrella handy. Tonight, there's a chance of rain, mostly cloudy with a low around 38. Looking ahead to Friday, sunny with a high near 67, making it a great day to enjoy the outdoors. I'm Roger Davis from the KITC Weather Center.
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0: Hi everyone, I'm Craig Orndorff. On the next Seems Like Old Times, we'll be at the zoo. Yeah, our musical theme will be songs about animals. We'll see if your favorites make the list. And on the countdown this week, we're heading back to September of 1941. So come on by and listen to the memories on the next Seems Like Old Times.
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Welcome to the Ultimate Oldie Show. Hi, this is Mike Fisher. Thank you so much for tuning in. 82% of the television viewing audience tuned in. The most watched television broadcast of the 1950s and a cultural revolution was sparked that changed musical tastes and entertainment forever. In this edition of the Ultimate Oldie Show, we celebrate the 70th anniversary of Elvis Presley's seminal appearance on The Ed Sullivan Show by offering perspective, counting down the top 30 records from the week of September 9th, 1956.

Right up to the minute, both in transportation and in dress, the first ski birds of the season migrate to the Bear Mountain Inn, hopeful of snow. There is no snow in New York, but that's snow, never mind, because the emphasis right now is on fashions. They're all dressed for snow in their white stag ensembles for winter sportswear, colorful outfits that will light up any festive occasion. They call them toe jackets, washable poplin, water repellent with little trimmings of fur to warm a womanly heart. The well-dressed ski instructor gives a loud hurrah for zipper pockets in his handsomely striped jacket. They help, and help is the word, whatever the interpretation. For skating, this ensemble gets a big vote. Corduroy pants topped by a sweater adorned with a gay scarf in matching hues. Yep, Jack Frost is calling.

very likely the only recording artist to score a number one hit in the rock and roll era who was born in the 19th century. Thanks so much for tuning in to the Ultimate Oldie Show, your two-hour historical and educational review of the artists, producers, songwriters, arrangers, culture, news, and most critically, the records of the late 1940s to the early 1970s, featuring stories, anecdotes, chart information, interview clips, and trivia. Hi, this is Mike Fisher. In this edition, we are spotlighting the top 30 records from the week ending September 9th, 1956. Why? That is the date that Elvis Presley appeared on the Ed Sullivan Show, garnering 82% of the viewing audience and stamping rock and roll and Elvis Presley as entities that were here to stay. Our number 28 record, Morris Stoloff, who was the musical director at Columbia Pictures from 1936 to 1962, and was born in 1898. His only top 40 hit, Moonglow and the Theme from Picnic, number one for 3 weeks on the Decca record label, April of 1956, and number 28, moving its way down our list, spending 27 weeks on the pop charts in 1956. Our number 29 record, Perry Como, Glendora, RCA Victor record label, peaked at number 8, and Perry Como, Somebody Up There Likes Me, 18 peak on the pop charts, 30 the week of September 9th, 1956, on the RCA Victor record label. Now, by the time Elvis appeared on the Ed Sullivan Show, he was successful, both as a recording artist and he had made appearances on television. Well, Elvis had recorded for Sam Phillips at Sun, and RCA bought his contract for $35,000. Elvis's first single, Heartbreak Hotel, was released on January 27, 1956, went straight to the top of the charts, and spent 8 weeks at the number one position. His first televised appearance was on Tommy and Jimmy Dorsey's stage show. To get him on the show, Colonel Tom Parker sent the show's producer, Jackie Gleason, a glossy photo of Elvis with the note reading, "JG, this is Elvis Presley, about to be real big. Colonel, the deal was for 6 appearances. The stage show, though, wasn't a major variety show and didn't provide Elvis the broad national exposure that the Colonel sought." Well, next, Elvis signed a movie contract with Hal Wallace and Paramount Pictures. Then the Colonel booked Elvis for 2 appearances on the Milton Berle Show. On the show's first broadcast, April 3, 1956, Elvis was filmed on the flight deck of the USS Hancock in San Diego. Hundreds of sailors were in attendance. In Elvis's second appearance on the Milton Berle Show on June 5, 1956, Elvis's gyration, the Hound Dog, drove the teens wild. But the press and many adults were outraged. Ed Sullivan was asked if he would book Elvis on his show. He said he would not. Then, on July 1, 1956, Elvis appeared on the new Steve Allen Show, which aired opposite CBS's The Ed Sullivan Show. And Allen decided, because of the backlash, to dress Elvis in a tuxedo and have him sing Hound Dog to a basset hound. Well, the teenage fans may not have been happy, but the results? Allen crushed Ed Sullivan in the ratings. On Monday, Sullivan sent Steve Allen a telegram reading, "Steve Presley Allen, NBC TV, New York City, stinker, love and kisses, Ed Sullivan." And Sullivan started negotiating with Elvis. He could have booked him a few months earlier for $5,000. Instead, the Colonel negotiated 3 appearances for $50,000, the highest sum ever paid to a performer to appear on television. The ironic part is, neither Sullivan nor Elvis actually appeared on the stage in New York. In August, Sullivan had been involved in a near-fatal head-on automobile accident that left him hospitalized for weeks.
Charles Laughton was the guest host on the Ed Sullivan Show in the New York studio. Elvis was in Hollywood filming Love Me Tender. So Laughton, who was best known as the star of Mutiny on the Bounty, introduced the future king of rock and roll by saying, "Away to Hollywood to meet Elvis Presley." 60 million viewers tuned in, 82% of the viewing audience, and pop music and pop culture was changed forever. And the number 27 record that week? Well, it was by the self-proclaimed architect of rock and roll. Here's Little Richard and Rip It Up as we continue to count down the top 30 records from the week ending September 9th, 1956, acknowledging Elvis Presley's groundbreaking appearance on The Ed Sullivan Show in this edition of The Ultimate Oldies Show.

0: lights go down low.
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0: did well on this side of the pond? Number one in the UK. Thanks so much for tuning in to the Ultimate Oldies Show. Mike Fisher with you, counting down the top 30 records the week of September 9th, 1956, Elvis's groundbreaking appearance on the Ed Sullivan Show to give a sense of the state of music while Elvis was changing pop music. Vic Damone's version of On the Street Where You Live from the 1956 Broadway musical, My Fair Lady. Columbia record label, 4 on the pop charts, top of the UK charts in May of 1958, and number 25 in our countdown. Al Hibbler, After the Lights Go Down Low, peaked at number 10, August of 1956, 26 in our countdown, and Little Richard, Rip It Up, specialty record label, 17 peak on the pop charts, top of the R&B charts, summer of 1956, 27 in our countdown. Our next record? Well, thanks to Ethel Barrymore, Clyde Otis and Kelly Owens got the title. To rebuff curtain calls, Barrymore famously offered, "That's all there is. There isn't any more." Well, Otis and Owens slightly modified it to, "That's all there is to that." And Nat King Cole, with the Four Knights, performed it. Cole had hits from 1943 forward. Cole was one of the few artists to emerge from the big band era and have success in the rock and roll era. And the legendary jazz pianist has our number 24 record as we continue to count down the top 30 records from the week of September 9th, 1956 in this edition of the Ultimate Oldie Show.
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2: 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Go to the Gilchrist Forest website to learn more today. 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

The last of the Hiroshima maidens depart for home after a year and a half of plastic surgery in this country, which diminished but could not remove the scars they bore from the Hiroshima atom bomb. Living reminders of the horror wrought by the atom bomb in its first use against civilians, they say now that their sacrifice was worth it, if only the atom is never again used in war.

top R&B records of the 1950s. Number one, Domino's 60 Minute Man, 1951. Number two, Black Knight, Charles Brown, 1951. Number three, The Things That I Used to Do, Guitar Slim, 1954. All 14 weeks at the top of the R&B charts. Number four, Honky Tonks, Part 1 and 2, Bill Doggett, 13 weeks at the top of the R&B charts. Thanks so much for tuning in to the Ultimate Oldie Show. Mike Fisher with you. Top 30 records from September 9th, 1956, celebrating Elvis Presley's groundbreaking appearance on The Ed Sullivan Show. Bill Doggett, Honky Tonk, Part 2. King record label peaked at number 2 on the pop charts in August of 1956 and number 22 in our countdown. When My Dreamboat Comes Home, Fats Domino, Imperial record label, 14 pop, 2 R&B at its peak in July of 1956, 23 in our countdown, and Nat King Cole. That's all there is to that. Capitol record label, 16 pop, 15 R&B at its peak, September of our spotlight year, 24 in our countdown. The Ames Brothers were really brothers. Ed, the lead singer, Gene, Joe, and Vic, like Perry Como, had success in the big band era. 23 chart records between 1948 and 1954, and like Perry Como, continued their success in the rock and roll era. 10 top 40 hits, 6 top 20 hits, 3 top 10s between November of 1954 and February of 1960. Overall, 21 Hot 100 hits, including the record at the number 21 position on the charts the week of September 9th, 1956. Here are the Ames Brothers. It Only Hurts for a Little While, as we continue to celebrate Elvis Presley's groundbreaking appearance on The Ed Sullivan Show by counting down the top 30 records from that week in this edition of the Ultimate Oldie Show.

0: Only three chart records, but they were all top 40 hits. Thanks so much for tuning in to the Ultimate Oldie Show. Mike Fisher with you, counting down the top 30 records the week of September 9th, 1956, including the record at our number 20 position. Eddie Heywood, Soft Summer Breeze, Mercury record label 11 on the pop charts, his second highest ranking of his three top 40 hits, Summer of Our Spotlight Year, and the Ames Brothers, It Only Hurts for a Little While. RCA Victor record label 11 for the brothers, May 1956, number 22, the week of September 9th, 1956. In addition to Soft Summer Breeze, Eddie Heywood scored in November of 1954 with Land of Dreams, peaking at number 30. And in May of 1956, Canadian Sunset peaked at the number 2 position on the pop charts. Sometimes you just need a break and to meet the right people. Gennaro Luis Vitelletano was born in the Bronx, New York, Italian immigrant parents, the Wakefield section of the Bronx. In high school, the future Jerry Vail earned money by shining shoes in a barbershop. He sang while he worked. His boss, Vito Veneziano, liked the sound so much that he paid for music lessons for Jerry. Vail started singing in high school musicals and in a local nightclub, left high school while still a teenager to work in the factory as an oiler alongside his father. Nightclub appearances, played for 3 years at the Enchanted Room in Yonkers, New York. Paul Insetta, he was the road manager for Guy Mitchell, heard him, signed him to a management contract. Further coaching, Insetta arranged for Vail to record some demo records, brought him to Columbia Records. Guy Mitchell introduced him to Mitch Miller, who was the head of A&R at Columbia. Vail signed a recording contract with Insetta as his manager and appeared on the Ted Mack Amateur Hour in 1950 singing It Isn't Fair. He would go on to record with Percy Faith, become popular on the nightclub circuit, and manage to score four top 40 hits in the rock and roll era. Coming up, it's Jerry Vail and his biggest pop hit, You Don't Know Me, as we continue to illuminate the top 30 records on the pop charts the week of September 9th, 1956, celebrating Elvis Presley's groundbreaking appearance on The Ed Sullivan Show in this edition of The Ultimate Oldie Show.
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President Dwight D. Eisenhower is re-elected to the highest office in the land as world peace faces the greatest crisis since the Second World War. His electoral victory comes after a tumultuous campaign in which both the major domestic and foreign policies of his administration were put sharply in issue. A campaign in which the question of the president's health and stamina was put to rest by a searching physical examination and by Ike's own vigorous campaigning. In a time of stress, a great soldier and statesman again receives the vote of confidence of his nation.

Yeah, as evidenced by that set, male singers are really popular in 1956. Thanks so much for tuning in to the Ultimate Oldie Show. Mike Fisher with you. Top 30 records on the pop charts the week of September 9th, 1956, commemorating Elvis Presley's appearance on The Ed Sullivan Show, including a song composed by Eddie Heywood. Yeah, Andy Williams' version of Canadian Sunset. Now, lyrics were added by Norman Gimbel, and Williams' version peaked to the number 7 position on the charts, 17 in our countdown. And yeah, Perry Como again, his version of More, RCA Victor record label, peaked to the number 4 position on the charts, midsummer of our spotlight year, 18, the week of September 9th, 1956, and Jerry Vale's biggest pop hit, You Don't Know Me, Columbia record label, peaked at number 14, hit the charts July of 1956, number 19 in our countdown. Oh, you're familiar with our next group. The Cordettes scored with Lollipop and Mr. Sandman. The songwriter, though, you might know him from an attraction at Disneyland. Born to Be With You was composed by Don Robertson. He wrote in the country and pop genre. Records performed by Elvis Presley, Les Paul, and Mary Ford, Frankie Lane, Jerry Lee Lewis, Al Martino, Hank Snow, Taylor Reese, Hank Locklin, Lorne Greene, and more. But how might you know him? Well, if you've ever been to the Country Bear Jamboree at the Disney theme park, that's Robertson's piano playing skills. His instrumental song, Piano Joe, is played by the audio automatronic bear Gomer as the attraction's opening number in the original version of the Country Bear Jamboree show. And yes, he wrote the record that is at the number 16 position the week of September 9th, 1956, for a group organized in Sheboygan, Wisconsin. In 1946, the original members included Jano Urteht-Bleyer, Alice Mae Bushman Spiegelvogel, Dottie Schwartz, and Ginny Osbourne. They started singing originally in the style of the Weavers, but eventually evolved into the harmonizing style of barbershops and close harmony. And when they found success on the Arthur Gottfried's radio program Talent Scouts in 1949, they were on their way. In 1953, Gottfried's musical director and orchestra leader Archie Bleyer founded Cadence Records and signed the Cordettes, where they had their biggest success, including Born to Be With You. Not from the Country Bear Jamboree, but from the writer who played the piano on the Country Bear Jamboree, as we continue to illuminate the top 30 records the week of September 9th, 1956, in this edition of the Ultimate Oldie Show. No.

Passing the hat takes on new meaning with this bevy of beauties. And think of the possibilities. When Mama's new chapeau is outmoded, she doesn't have to throw it away. She can eat it. That's food for thought. And who buys the hats? Who buys them? Sugar Daddy, of course.

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It needs her so. He wonders why he let her go. She's fine.

the influential A&R director at Columbia and Mercury Records, did fairly well as a recording artist himself. Thanks so much for tuning in to the Ultimate Oldies Show. Mike Fisher with you. Top 30 records from the week of September 9th, 1956, the week of Elvis's groundbreaking first appearance on the Ed Sullivan Show, including the record at the number 12 position, one of two that Mitch Miller took into the top 10 between August 1955 and January 1959. He also had five top 20 records in that span. Theme song from Song for a Summer Night. Columbia record label peaked at number 8 on the charts in 1956. Sanford Clark, The Fool. Dot record label 13 in our countdown, peaked at the number 7 position on the pop charts, number 5 on the R&B charts, late summer of our spotlight year. Teresa Brewer, A Sweet Old-Fashioned Girl, 14 this week on the charts, 7 at its peak, Coral record label, and before the top of the hour. Gene Vincent, Bebopalula, Capitol record label, 7 pop, 8 R&B, 15 in our countdown, and the Cordettes, Born to Be With You, Cadence record label, 5 at its peak, 16 in our countdown. Now, Elvis Presley's appearance on the Ed Sullivan Show. He wore a loud plaid jacket. He greeted the audience from a set decorated with stylized guitar shapes. He announced that this show was probably the greatest honor I've ever had in my life, and then immediately launched into Don't Be Cruel. The camera, it stayed above his waist for a while, sometimes closing in on his face, sometimes turning to show his backup singers, but something, yeah, Elvis was doing out of lens range was causing unexplained screams from the audience. Well, after he finished Don't Be Cruel, he acknowledged the vocal segment of the crowd saying, "Thank you, ladies." And to finish his first segment, he played the title song from his new motion picture, Love Me Tender, introducing it as completely different from anything we've ever done. Disc jockeys were watching, and they taped the performance and played the yet unreleased song on their radio shows, increasing the pre-release order to almost a million units and pushing forward the single's release date. Then viewers got the full Elvis, legs, hip, and all, during the second segment when he performed Little Richard's Ready Teddy and two verses of Hound Dog. And as the website ElvisPresleyMusic.com.au offered, young rock fans today would doubtless have a hard time understanding what all the scandal was about, as his frenetic swivels and shuffles took chase compared to the gyrations common on MTV. But Elvis on that night, and his rock star peers in general around the same time, arguably set in motion a trend that continues today. The press was quick to note that the camera switched to close-up shots whenever he started dancing, in effect censoring him. But the TV audience got to see plenty, and besides the girl screamed when he grunted, moved his tongue, crossed his eyes, or even stood perfectly still, with Elvis, censorship began to seem irrelevant. As the host Charles Lawton noted at the end of the hour, well, what did someone say? Music hath charms to soothe the savage beast.

A true oldie, composed in 1926 by lyricist Billy Rose and composer Lee David. The first recording was done by Irving Kaufman in that year. The most successful recording? That one by Patience and Prudence. Thanks so much for tuning in to the Ultimate Oldie Show. Mike Fisher with you, counting down the top 30 records on the pop charts the week of September 9th, 1956, the week that Elvis made his groundbreaking appearance on The Ed Sullivan Show to give a sense of the state of popular music at that time. Patience and Prudence, tonight you belong to me. Liberty Record Label, 10 in our countdown that week, 4 at its peak, and Elvis Presley. I want you, I need you, I love you. Spliced together from two takes at a laborious session on April 14th, 1956, by Steve Sholes, peaked at the top of the pop charts, 3 on the R&B charts, and 14 in the UK, in our countdown, number 11 on the RCA Victor record label. The record at our number 9 position is a third-person narration from the point of view of a young man's lover and wife. When it was sung generally by men, it was translated into the first person, and it influenced one of the most successful pop artists of the 1960s and beyond. Neil Young named Gogie Grant's recording of The Wayward Wind as one of the 5 songs that most inspired him when growing up. I think it was grade 4. I heard this song, and for some reason, I associated it with the school and the highway and the railroad tracks going behind the school. Also covered by Tex Ritter and Jimmy Young with chart versions in 1956, Tex Ritter's peaking at number 8 in the UK. Coming up, it's Gogie Grant, the number 9 record in our countdown of the top 30 on the pop charts the week of September 9th, 1956, as we continue to spotlight that in this edition of the Ultimate Oldies Show. Tell your friends.

bonanza for bowling alley operators looms with the first commercial installation of the newest automatic pin setter, claimed by its makers to solve all the problems that made previous pin setters unworkable. Not electronic, but mechanical, it boasts economy, compactness, and foolproof operation, quick and accurate. Kegglers will benefit too, if only by saving on tips to pin boys. But actually, there are other boons in store which really add up in terms of the nation's millions of bowlers. A major stride forward in facilities for the sport that's fast becoming America's all-time favorite.

0: We interrupt this record to bring you a special bulletin. The reports of a flying saucer hovering over the city have been confirmed. The flying saucers are real. That was the Clatters recording, Too Real. We switch you now to our on-the-spot reporter downtown.
1: Come on, baby, let's go downtown.
0: Take it away, John Cameron Cameron.
2: This is John Cameron Cameron downtown. Pardon me, madam, would you tell our audience what would you do if the saucer were to land?
3: Duck back in the alley.
2: Thank you. And now the thin gentleman there.
4: What I'm gonna do is hard to tell.
2: The gentleman with the guitar, what would you do, sir?
5: Would you take a walk down the street.
2: Thank you. I return you now.
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7: Earth Angel.
0: That was the Pelicans outer space recording Earth. I've just been handed a bulletin. The flying saucer has just landed. We switch you again downtown.
2: Here we are again. We have with us Professor Sir Cedric Fentingmold of the British Institute. And the professor is approaching the saucer to see if there's possibly any sign of life aboard.
0: Well, I'm sure something. Are you there?
8: I hear you knocking. But you can't come in.
0: That was Laughing Lewis's record, Knocking.
2: This is John Cameron Cameron on the spot. And now I believe we're about to hear the words of the first spaceman ever to land on Earth.
9: Oh, wah, bah, bloo, mah, blah, bam, boom.
2: And now, here are the ball scores.
10: 4-3, 6-2, and 8-1.
2: The impact of seeing the first spaceman has this reporter reeling.
11: Here I go.
0: That was the Clatters again with their big one. Oh!
2: This is John Cameron Cameron again downtown. The spaceman has returned to his ship and is taking off. We return you now to our studios.
0: The flying saucer has gone. There is no threat of an invasion. However, the flying saucers are still around.
12: Easy to dismiss that record as an inane example of novelty, but truthfully, it's one of the most important records in the history of pop music. Thanks so much for tuning in to the Ultimate Oldie Show. Mike Fisher with you, counting down the top 30 records on the pop charts the week of September 8th and 9th, 1956. The week that Elvis Presley appeared on the Ed Sullivan Show, offering a perspective of popular music at that groundbreaking moment, including the record at our number 7 position, peaked at number 3, The Flying Saucer, Part 1, Buchanan and Goodman, Luniverse record label, August of our spotlight year. The second most successful single artist of the 1950s, Pat Boone, I Almost Lost My Mind, Dot record label, top of the pop charts, 14 in the UK, 8 in our countdown, Dot record label, and Gogi Grant, The Wayward Wind, Era record label, also peaked at number 1 on the pop charts, 9 in our countdown. Bill Buchanan plays the radio announcer. Dickie Goodman plays the reporter John Cameron Cameron, a play on the famous broadcaster John Cameron Swayze. The production of Flying Saucer made use of a reel-to-reel tape recorder, which has been described as a 2-pound sound collage and is conceptually an audio adaptation of Orson Welles' radio drama The War of the Worlds, albeit not nearly as serious. The composition interspersed clips from 17 different records, all top 20 hits in either 1955 or 1956. As noted by author Paul Carr, the significance of Flying Saucer in technological terms, like Buchanan and Goodman, composers such as Pierre Schaeffer, Pierre Boulez, and Karl Heinz Stockhausen also began using tape manipulation in the early 1950s when working in the genre of musique concrète. This provides a broader context for Flying Saucer, all of which points to the future. Now, the use of sampling of those songs prompted music publishers to file suit against Buchanan and Goodman in 1956. Criticized in the media, an anonymous source told Billboard, "If we can't stop this, nothing is safe in our business." However, by November 1956, in court, the novelty song was labeled as artful and clever, and a judge refused to issue an injunction prohibiting the sales of the record. Essentially, the judgment determined that the record was considered a new work, and that made it legal for artists to sample existing records, a practice that became extremely popular during the hip-hop and rap years. As Dorian Linsky of The Guardian credited the multiple copyright lawsuits against Buchanan and Goodman in the wake of the record for making the duo trailblazers, not just in the field of sampling, but in the field of sampling-related litigation, one of the most important records in the development of pop music, Buchanan and Goodman's Flying Saucer, Part 1. The record at the number 6 spot the week of September 9, 1956, has the distinction of not only reaching the top 10 as a vocal version, which Andy Williams scored a number 7 hit with, but as an instrumental version by Hugo Winterhalter, composed by jazz pianist Eddie Haywood, with lyrics added by Norman Gimbel. Here's the instrumental version of Canadian Sunset as we continue to illuminate the top 30 records the week of September 9th, 1956 in this edition of the Ultimate Oldie Show.

0: successful in the big band era. Patti Page also was fairly successful in the rock and roll era. Thanks so much for tuning in to the Ultimate Oldies Show. Mike Fisher with you, counting down the top 30 records on the pop charts the week of September 9th, 1956, including the record at our number 5 position, her biggest chart hit in the rock and roll era. Allegheny Moon, Patti Page, Mercury record label, peaked at the number 2 position in the summer of our spotlight year, and You Go Winter Halter, the instrumental hit version of Canadian Sunset. RCA Victor record label, 6 in our countdown, 2 at its peak. In the big band era, Patti Page scored 39 top 40 hits between June of 1948 and December of 1954. 32 top 20s, 20 top 10s, and 4 number 1s. In the rock and roll era, the woman born Clara Ann Fowler in Claremore, Oklahoma, November 8, 1927, scored 15 top 40 hits, 11 top 20s, and 4 top 10s. Now, speaking of female singers who enjoyed success in the rock and roll era after success in the big band era, well, our next artist qualifies. Born Doris Marianne Kappelhoff, the woman christened Doris Day scored 32 top 40 hits between May of 1948 and September of 1954, 28 top 20s, 12 top 10s, and 3 number 1s. Not nearly as much success in the rock and roll era as Patti Page scored, but Doris Day had 4 top 40 hits, 3 top 10s, and the record at the number 4 position is her most successful in the rock and roll era. A key plot device in the 1956 Alfred Hitchcock film, The Man Who Knew Too Much. Coming up, it's Que Sera, Sera. Whatever will be, will be. And you'll have to watch the film to see the importance in its plot, as we continue to review the top 30 records on the pop charts the week of September 9th, 1956, commemorating Elvis's groundbreaking appearance on The Ed Sullivan Show in this edition of the Ultimate Oldies Show.
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As a rule, most of the adults are real nice. 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I've had them come around to me with the hundreds and say, I don't personally like your kind of music, but my children like it, and so on. And if they like it, well, I haven't got any kick about it, because when I was young, I liked the Charleston. I liked the Foxtrot. I liked this and that. They're adults with a little intelligence. I mean, you know, that they don't run the people in the ground for having a nice time.

0: rock and roll music if you like it. 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That's what
1: when
0: happens
1: you hear
0: to me.
1: Rock and roll, it gets you on fire. You use a lot of gyrations then.
0: I mean, I have to move around. I can't stand still. I've tried it, and I can't do it.
1: What about the name Elvis the Pelvis? I mean, it's one of the most childish expressions I've ever heard.
2: I don't like to be called Elvis the Pelvis, but if they want to call me that, I mean, there's nothing I can do about it.
3: They seem to think that it contributes to juvenile delinquency and all sorts of things.
0: Someone is only singing and dancing. I don't see how they could think that it would contribute to juvenile delinquency. If there's anything I've tried to do, I've tried to live a straight, clean life and not set any kind of a bad example. You cannot please everyone. You ain't

the most successful double-sided hit of the rock and roll era, and arguably in pop music history. Thanks so much for tuning in to the Ultimate Oldies Show. Mike Fisher with you, dropping the curtain on a review of the top 30 records on the pop charts the week of September 9th, 1956, the week that Elvis Presley made his groundbreaking appearance on the Ed Sullivan Show. The record at our number 2 and number 3 positions on the chart that week, Hound Dog, Don't Be Cruel, RCA Victor record label, top of the pop charts for a record 11 weeks, one that stood for 37 years. Number one on the R&B charts for 6 weeks. Number one on the country charts for 10 weeks, August of 1956. And Doris Day, Que Sera, Sera, Whatever Will Be, her biggest hit. Number two on the pop charts, four in our countdown, Summer of 1956. On the website, you discover music with regard to Elvis's appearance on the Ed Sullivan Show that week in September of 1956. Had it not been for Steve Allen beating Ed Sullivan in the ratings, would Elvis Presley have appeared on the Sullivan Show that year? The smart money would say yes, because for all the controversy surrounding Elvis in his early days, let's not forget that in 1956, America and rock and roll were not exactly on the best of terms. And that's reflected in the records that were featured in this review. And Presley's lusty image and musical style, which was heavily influenced by African-American rhythm and blues, made him a flashpoint figure in the 50s culture wars. Ed Sullivan had already earned his reputation as a colorblind and socially inclusive arbiter of taste, performing African-American songwriter Otis Blackwell's Don't Be Cruel and the Little Richard hit Ready Teddy, wherein every time he started to shake, the cameras cut away from full head to toe shots. Presley's initial Sullivan appearance was estimated to have attracted an audience of some 60 million people, over 80% of all possible television viewers. And Sullivan certainly understood the power that Presley was already wielding with his swinging hips and driving music, so he likely would have had him on anyway. Still, as the numbers prove, the impact of a Sullivan endorsement truly meant something. While Elvis Presley had appeared on a few nationally broadcast TV programs before September 9, 1956, and was already being hailed as the king of rock and roll, his debut on Ed Sullivan turned out to be, historically speaking, the official coronation. Regardless of all the naysayers, rock and roll had won. And when all was said and done, Ed Sullivan had helped make that happen. And the number one record on the charts was by the most successful

R&B charts, it's My Prayer. Elvis Presley, Ed Sullivan Show, September 9th, 1956, the top 30 records that week. Ultimate Oldies Show, Mike Fisher, keep 'em smiling. When the

0: From the WIQC Weather Center, I'm Roger Davis. Today, showers and thunderstorms with cloudy skies, a high near 58. This afternoon, temperatures will be around 56, so keep your umbrella handy. Tonight, there's a chance of rain, mostly cloudy with a low around 38. Looking ahead to Friday, sunny with a high near 67, making it a great day to enjoy the outdoors. I'm Roger Davis from the KITC Weather Center.
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1: From Feature Story News in Washington, I'm James Goodison. India has warned that a U.S. bill allowing President Trump to impose tariffs of up to 100% on major buyers of Russian oil could damage relations between Washington and New Delhi and disrupt global energy markets. The warning comes as data shows India's reliance on Russian crude has surged in recent months, with Moscow's share of India's total imports reaching as high as 50%. US tariffs on Indian goods already stand at 50%, and a trade deal that was supposed to reduce them remains unsigned after months of delays. Nihar Punia reports from New Delhi.
2: If you look at India's statement that's been issued, it doesn't look like India is signaling that it plans to change its buying patterns, at least immediately. It said categorically it'll continue to buy from various sources, the Ministry of External Affairs says, depending on market dynamics. This is a position India's maintained for several years now.
1: A former BBC royal correspondent has described Buckingham Palace's response to Earl Spencer's memoir about Princess Diana as royal gaslighting, after the palace said the pain of fraternal grief can cloud reason, affect judgment and colour memory. Peter Hunt made the comment on BBC Newsnight, reacting to the palace's rare public statement, disputing Spencer's claim that the then Prince Charles told him we'll forget her soon enough, during a phone call about whether Princes William and Harry should walk behind their mother's coffin. Spencer's book, Swan Song, Diana, My Sister, is due for release on Monday. Ollie Barrett has more from London.
3: There are frequent books written about the royal family that they just completely ignore, but they obviously felt that a response was absolutely necessary in this case. What the palace is effectively saying there is that the king disputes the version of events being set out by Earl Spencer, Diana's brother.
1: US stocks have surged Thursday as investors shrugged off the Federal Reserve's first interest rate rise in 3 years, with all three major indices posting strong gains a day after the Dow fell by more than 630 points. The rebound came as new data showed the American labor market remains resilient, with weekly unemployment claims falling well below expectations. Fed Chairman Kevin Walsh raised rates on Wednesday, but said policymakers remain optimistic about the economy's trajectory. From New York, Mitch McCann reports.
4: Weekly jobless claims showing that fewer Americans filed for unemployment benefits last week than expected. Claims came in at 196,000, lower than the 207,000 forecast. As we heard from Kevin Walsh a few moments ago there, despite raising rates to curb inflation, policymakers are positive about the future outlook of the economy, projecting that it will expand by 2.3%.
5: With FSN Spotlight, I'm Simon Marks. Today, the West Bank and the expanding Israeli settlements there that have become a flashpoint for violence against Palestinian villages and news reporters from around the world. The Guardian columnist Jonathan Friedland says this month's decision by the UK to sanction Israeli settlers and accuse them of ethnic cleansing is the beginning of international action that has become inevitable.
6: Israel's presence in the West Bank and Gaza began with its victory in the Six-Day War in 1967, and Israel said at the time that it regarded its conquest, its gaining of this territory, as temporary, waiting for the peace negotiations that would settle this, sort this out. But over the intervening 60 years, there has been increased settlement creation, people living their towns. The word settlement conjures up, you imagine, a few tents and caravans. It's not. These are cities plumbed in, they're on the grid. And so it's entrenched Israel's hold of those territories, which the world has never said is okay. You can't think that can just go on indefinitely. And if there is to be a two-state solution, two states alongside each other, one for Israel, one for Palestinians, there has to be some space for this future Palestinian state. And that you can't have that if the future Palestinian state is being settled with Israeli Jewish homes.
5: Prime Minister Benjamin Netanyahu has called some of the settlers rioters, condemning their violence and saying it is harming Israel's standing in the world. With FSN Spotlight, I'm Simon Marks.
1: Now a look at your latest headlines. India has warned that a US bill allowing President Trump to impose tariffs on buyers of Russian oil could damage relations. Buckingham Palace has been accused of gaslighting in its response to Earl Spencer's memoir about his sister, Princess Diana. And the rising cost of living is emerging as a dominant issue for US voters in the upcoming midterm elections. As US stocks surged Thursday as investors shrugged off the Fed's first interest rate rise in 3 years. And that's the latest from Feature Story News. I'm James Goodison.
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8: From the KITC Weather Center, I'm Roger Davis. This afternoon, showers and thunderstorms with cloudy skies, high near 58, a chance of precipitation at 80%. Tonight, mostly cloudy with a chance of rain, a low around 38 with a 50% chance of precipitation. Looking ahead to Friday, sunny with a high near 67. I'm Roger Davis from the KITC Weather Center.
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1: From Feature Story News in Washington, I'm James Goodison. India has warned that a U.S. bill allowing President Trump to impose tariffs of up to 100% on major buyers of Russian oil could damage relations between Washington and New Delhi and disrupt global energy markets. The warning comes as data shows India's reliance on Russian crude has surged in recent months, with Moscow's share of India's total imports reaching as high as 50%. US tariffs on Indian goods already stand at 50%, and a trade deal that was supposed to reduce them remains unsigned after months of delays. Neha Punia reports from New Delhi.
2: If you look at India's statement that's been issued, it doesn't look like India's signaling that it plans to change its buying patterns, at least immediately. It said categorically it'll continue to buy from various sources, the Ministry of External Affairs says, depending on market dynamics. This is a position India's maintained for several years now.
1: A former BBC royal correspondent has described Buckingham Palace's response to Earl Spencer's memoir about Princess Diana as royal gaslighting, after the palace said the pain of fraternal grief can cloud reason, affect judgment and colour memory. Peter Hunt made the comment on BBC Newsnight, reacting to the palace's rare public statement, disputing Spencer's claim that the then Prince Charles told him we'll forget her soon enough, during a phone call about whether Princes William and Harry should walk behind their mother's coffin. Spencer's book, Swan Song, Diana, My Sister, is due for release on Monday. Ollie Barrett has more from London.
3: There are frequent books written about the royal family that they just completely ignore, but they obviously felt that a response was absolutely necessary in this case. What the palace is effectively saying there is that the king disputes the version of events being set out by Earl Spencer, Diana's brother.
1: US stocks have surged Thursday as investors shrugged off the Federal Reserve's first interest rate rise in 3 years, with all three major indices posting strong gains a day after the Dow fell by more than 630 points. The rebound came as new data showed the American labor market remains resilient, with weekly unemployment claims falling well below expectations. Fed Chairman Kevin Walsh raised rates on Wednesday, but said policymakers remain optimistic about the economy's trajectory. From New York, Mitch McCann reports.
4: Weekly jobless claims showing that fewer Americans filed for unemployment benefits last week than expected. Claims came in at 196,000, lower than the 207,000 forecast. As we heard from Kevin Walsh a few moments ago there, despite raising rates to curb inflation, policymakers are positive about the future outlook of the economy, projecting that it will expand by 2.3%.
5: With FSN Spotlight, I'm Simon Marks. Today, the West Bank and the expanding Israeli settlements there that have become a flashpoint for violence against Palestinian villages and news reporters from around the world. The Guardian columnist Jonathan Friedland says this month's decision by the UK to sanction Israeli settlers and accuse them of ethnic cleansing is the beginning of international action that has become inevitable.
6: Israel's presence in the West Bank and Gaza began with its victory in the Six-Day War in 1967, and Israel said at the time that it regarded its conquest, its gaining of this territory, as temporary, waiting for the peace negotiations that would settle, that sort this out. But over the intervening 60 years, there has been increased settlement creation, people living their towns. The word settlement conjures up, you imagine, a few tents and caravans. It's not. These are cities plumbed in, they're on the grid. And so it's entrenched Israel's hold of those territories, which the world has never said is okay. You can't think that can just go on indefinitely. And if there is to be a two-state solution, two states alongside each other, one for Israel, one for Palestinians, there has to be some space for this future Palestinian state. And that you can't have that if the future Palestinian state is being settled with Israeli Jewish homes.
5: Prime Minister Benjamin Netanyahu has called some of the settlers rioters, condemning their violence and saying it is harming Israel's standing in the world. With FSN Spotlight, I'm Simon Marks.
1: Now a look at your latest headlines. India has warned that a US bill allowing President Trump to impose tariffs on buyers of Russian oil could damage relations. Buckingham Palace has been accused of gaslighting in its response to Earl Spencer's memoir about his sister, Princess Diana. and the rising cost of living is emerging as a dominant issue for US voters in the upcoming midterm elections. As US stocks surged Thursday as investors shrugged off the Fed's first interest rate rise in 3 years. And that's the latest from Feature Story News. I'm James Goodison.
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8: From the KITC Weather Center, I'm Roger Davis. This afternoon, showers and thunderstorms with cloudy skies, high near 58, a chance of precipitation at 80%. Tonight, mostly cloudy with a chance of rain, a low around 38 with a 50% chance of precipitation. Looking ahead to Friday, sunny with a high near 67. I'm Roger Davis from the KITC Weather Center.
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1: From the heart of our nation's capital in Washington, D.C., bringing compelling interviews, insightful analysis, taking you beyond the headlines and sound bites into conversations with our nation's leaders and newsmakers, all from a biblical worldview. Washington Watch with Tony Perkins starts now.
2: He said this bill would be his greatest legislative achievement in his entire career. And I wish he was here with us today. But I'm proud to announce that the bill passed by a vote of 262-159.
3: That was Congressman Michael McCaul, Chairman Emeritus of the House Foreign Affairs Committee, speaking last night after passing the Lindsey Graham Russian sanctions bill. Welcome to this Thursday, September 17th edition of Washington Watch. I'm your host, Tony Perkins.

0: much for joining us. Well, coming up, could the sanctions bill bring Vladimir Putin to the negotiating table? Virginia Congressman John McGuire, a member of the House Armed Services Committee, joins us to discuss that and more. And what does the Federal Reserve's interest rate hike mean for your wallet and the broader economy? Joel Griffith, senior fellow at Advancing American Freedom, is here to explain. Plus, 6 years after the signing of the Abraham Accords, how have they shaped Israel's relations with its Arab neighbors? Oklahoma Senator James Langford, a member of the Senate Select Committee on Intelligence, joined us to assess its impact. And why are some AI CEOs calling for government regulation? Retired Lieutenant Colonel Bob McGenna, senior fellow for national security here at Family Research Council, joins us to examine the risk artificial intelligence could pose to humanity. All of that and more straight ahead. Well, last night, the House passed a sweeping Russia and Iran sanctions bill, sending it to President Trump's desk for his signature. The legislation would impose new sanctions on Russia, extend sanctions on Iran, and authorize tariffs of up to 100% on imports from major buyers of Russian oil and gas. Joining us now is Washington Stand reporter Casey Harper. All right, Casey, this is significant legislation that drew support from both parties. Walk us through its key provisions and what brought that bipartisan coalition together.
1: Yeah, that's right, Tony. Bipartisan support. It passed 262 to 159 in part because 58 Democrats joined most Republicans. Now, you mentioned the name of the bill, Lindsey Graham Sanctioning Russia and Iran Act of 2026. It got more steam after the unfortunate late passing of the South Carolina Republican senator for which it's named. And his sister, Darlene Graham, who's taken a spot, at least for now, has been a big supporter. In fact, we have a clip of what she said after the bill was passed.
2: As you all know, my late brother, Lindsey, was committed to achieving a peaceful resolution to the war in Ukraine. Lindsey believed this bill, which he worked on for well over a year, would help achieve that goal through squeezing Putin economically and forcing his customers to reevaluate their relationship with Russia.
1: So how does it work? Well, this bill targets Russia's energy, defense industries, and that sanctions-evading tanker fleet. It also empowers President Trump to go off after the trading partners of Russia, those who are buying that oil and gas, which is funding the war. Now that bill goes to the White House, where President Trump can not only sign it into law, but decide what rate those tariffs could be, Tony.
0: Well, Casey, today we celebrate the anniversary of the oldest written national constitution in operation.
1: That's right.
0: Tell us about this important anniversary.
1: That's right. Happy Constitution Day, Tony. Here we are. It's September 17th, 2026. That's 239 years since the signing of the Constitution, which is signed in 1787, not 1776, as some might think. That's the Declaration. Took a little while to get the Constitution after the Articles of Confederation. Now, lest I give too long a history lesson, just one thing I'll say in our history tour here. In 1791, another important date, we had the first 10 amendments to the Constitution, of course, known as the Bill of Rights. Since then, we've only changed it 27 times in those 239 years, most recently in 1992. And I'd be remiss if we didn't just take a moment to thank the Lord, not just for the Constitution, but the First Amendment, which protects our right for free press, which we're doing right now, but also our religious freedoms, which so many around the world don't enjoy.
0: You know, Casey, one of the highlights of my 23 years here in D.C. was actually going to the National Archives one time with a member of Congress and going into what they call the vault and holding the actual copy of the House markup, the Senate markup of the House Bill of Rights. Pretty fascinating.
1: I'm glad you didn't pull a National Treasure moment.
0: I didn't. Yeah. I didn't. And I wasn't even tempted.
1: I believe that.
0: All right. Back to what's happening today. Fighting continues in and around Iran, particularly around Yemen. Now, the White House has made several comments about the current status of the war. In fact, the president said something big could be coming. What can you tell us?
1: Yeah, this is a big story I think people are not talking about enough. I'm glad we're covering it now. So the Houthis, which are backed by Iran, in Yemen, they've launched attacks against Saudi Arabia. And now Saudi Arabia is carrying out dozens of airstrikes against them. And this is having a big impact on the people in Yemen. 125,000 of them have had to flee. They're basically refugees, many of them still in their own country, but they're having to flee their homes as the Houthis expand their control and continue to attack shipping in the Red Sea.